We want to stay with me and enjoy some of the material I've got lined up for you on this week's Sounds Irish. First of all, just to let you know that this is a pre-recorded programme, so you can't contact me while I'm on air. But as I tell you every week, you can contact me by email at any time. Now, my email address, joebollard6@gmail.com. 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If you've got a request, a dedication, an observation, a comment, or just a question to ask. Let's start with a big hit from Danny Doyle telling us all about Whiskey on a Sunday.

Now, a couple of things to point out about that particular recording, Danny Doyle and his version of Whiskey on a Sunday. First of all, it's not an Irish song. It's a song about Liverpool, actually. And it was recorded in the days when we were in the sort of infancy in recording here in Ireland. And a lot of the albums and a lot of the records that they were then called had an amazing amount of reverb on them. That's why Danny Doyle there sounded as though he was singing in the bathroom. Danny left Ireland and went to live in the United States, where he made a great name for himself as well. Now, if I get time, I'll play another Danny Doyle track for you. Now, we are going back into the archives for this particular recording. You're all familiar with, because I played it on the programme many times, Dermot O'Brien's Galway Shawl. And I think I played the Chieftains version of it recently. I want to dig up a track from the long, long, long ago, sung for us by Connie Foley. Now, we played Connie on the programme a couple of weeks ago telling us about the Wild Colonial Boy. Here he's telling us all about Her Shawl of Galway Grey.

0: her shawl of Galway grey.
1: Oh, now, come on. Make allowances. That was recorded way back when Adam was going to school, in the days of steam recording, I think. That was Connie Foley telling us all about the Shawl of Galway Grey. Now I want to play for you my favourite Johnny McAvoy track. Allow me to have a little bit of self-indulgence. It's the song entitled Matthew. If you recall the song, it's the old man looking out of the window of the nursing home where he is now. He's retired and he's looking down on the city where he played as a child and grew up and got married and worked. And, well, life didn't turn out quite the way he wanted it to, but he did do his best. Take a listen to the lyrics. There's a lonely line in this that says, Matthew, it's somebody else's tree now. Take a listen to Johnny McAvoy as he sings a lovely song, Matthew.

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And this morning the nurse took your whiskey away,

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You thought you were doing the best that you could, but it just didn't work out that way. I can see you've been thinking again of the past and the place where the tall cedar grows. You remember the evening you planted the tree.

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0: that you could, but it just didn't work out that way. 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You thought you were doing the best that you could, but it just didn't work out that way.
1: You know, friends, I think that is one fabulous track. Johnny McAvoy telling us the story of Matthew. And now we're going to liven it up a bit. That wonderful accordion player, Sharon Shannon. And she's joined by none other than the RTE Light Orchestra. And she's playing a lively jig for us. How about this for foot tapping?

Now, I am aware that that particular track was a little longer than we usually have, but you will agree it was too good to fade. Sharon Shannon with the RTE Light Orchestra from a live performance. Regular listeners will know that we couldn't have a Sounds Irish programme without a Brendan O'Dowda track. In fact, we might have two on this week's programme. But I've always been a big Brendan O'Dowda fan ever since I first heard him way back when. He's no longer with us now. He's gone to God. And I want to play for you now his interpretation of this song. It's not an Irish song, but it doesn't have to be an Irish song to be on Sounds Irish, as long as it has some connection with Ireland. And in this case, the singer is Irish. Here's Brendan O'Dowda singing a Scottish song in this instance, singing the praises of Jeannie with the light brown hair.

Oh, now, come on. Wasn't that some wonderful singing there? Dead relaxed and easy on the ear. A wonderful arrangement from Phil Green and the orchestra. Brendan O'Dowda and I Dream of Jeannie with the Light Brown Hair. And if perchance your name is Jeannie or Jean, I'll dedicate that to you. And now for the first request of the programme. And I hope I've got this correct. This is for a listener who lives in Boston. I've got that correct because I've got the email address. Yeah. And it's for Frances. Now, Frances is a good lady who lives in Boston and listens to the programme. I'm not quite sure on what radio station she listens to me on, but she didn't say that. But she says she listens to Sounds Irish as her ancestors were Irish. I think everybody's ancestors were Irish in Boston. And she said, I'd love you to play the song The Isle of Innisfree. It was from the movie The Quiet Man, Joe. That's right. I leave the artist up to you. Now, most of us listen to the Bing Crosby version of this. Frances, I want you to listen to Anne Breen's lovely version of the song from the movie The Quiet Man, a song written by Dick Farrelly and sung beautifully here for us by Anne Breen. And thanks for the email, Frances.

And though they pave the footways here with gold dust, I still would choose the Isle of Innisfree. The majority of Irish songs tell the story of someone who's far away from home, their homeland, or who has to leave their homeland to go and look for work elsewhere. Here's a song from Daniel O'Donnell, and I'm almost sure we'll have another one before the end of the programme. But Daniel is reflecting, and he's telling us how much he misses the mist on the moor.

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A lovely arrangement, The Mist on the Moor. Now, here's Barnbrack, a group I've got a great deal of time for, and their interpretation of a song that everybody knows when it comes to singing Irish songs.

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Barnbrack and their interpretation of Danny Boy. By the way, Barnbrack is an Irish loaf and it's very, very tasty. OK, we changed the style again now, and this time it's the turn of the Merry Minstrels. If you want to join in and sing, feel free.

0: And now, for today's multiple choice trivia question. 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

straight from the islands. It's the Hawaiian Connection with K.L. 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So join in the Hawaiian Connection with K.L. Wright right here on the

This next track, I also feel, is not an Irish song, but it's sung by a group that you couldn't get them more Irish, The Furies. Now, I've said it on the programme before. I don't like everything they do. I'm not their greatest fan, but I do like this one. I like the way it's all arranged. Here, The Furies are telling us all about what went on in the Red Rose Cafe.

Toshiv Geishtucht, Sound Irish, Limisha, Joe Bollard. And now it's country and Irish again, and this time it's the Queen of Country and Irish, Philomena Begley, singing the praises of a village in County Tyrone.

Now, a lot of people say Tyrone. In fact, I do sometimes. But the correct pronunciation is, as Philomena said it there, Tyrone. It's T-Y-R-O-N-E, a village in County Tyrone. And now for an artist I never tire playing or listening to. It's the lovely voice of Trudy Lawlor, singing all about that lovely Leitrim shore.

the lovely voice of Trudy Lawlor and the lovely Leitrim Shore. Now, here's a track I don't think I've played before. I've played the group, they're called Golden Bough, and they're singing a song which could relate to this programme of ours, Sounds Irish, because she's singing about, she's not from Ireland, but her grandparents were, and she still sings the song of the Celts.

And when I sing the song of the Celts, I'm no longer alone. I'd like to think that this program of ours has that effect on any Irish person listening to me, home or abroad. Now it's the turn of my favourite Irish ballad group. Regular listeners will know that that's the Dublin City Ramblers, and they're singing yet another of those emigrant songs entitled My Green Valleys. Listen to the lyrics.

Now, I know I should have explained a little bit before I played that track. It paints the scene of a ship leaving Ireland to go to America. And this follows the famine of 1846, when millions of people left Ireland to go to America to seek living elsewhere because there was a huge potato blight famine in the country. And many of them, well, they died on the way because they were just put down in the holds of the ship. And the fever broke out, the plague broke, and many of them just died and were thrown overboard. I hope that paints a little bit of explanation for you there. My Green Valleys from the Dublin City Ramblers. Ooh, but play a track by Paddy Riley. And this one was always a big favourite in the Bollard household when I was growing up.

Paddy Riley, he of the Fields of Athenry fame, singing for us there, My Little Grey Home in the West. Now, the last time I played that on the programme, it was by Frank McCafferty. And by strange coincidence and clever planning on my playlist part, I've got a Frank McCafferty track for you now. This was not an Irish song. In fact, it was a big hit, I think, way back when, for Jimmy Rosselli. But Frank McCafferty, and they don't come much more Irish than Frank, he's giving us his interpretation of When Your Old Wedding Ring Was New.

Such a wonderful landscape you never have seen. A jewel so rare 'twould befit any queen. Pride of old Erin, a joy to behold.

Sunny Knowles, and how can you buy Killarney? Friends, where I live at present is in Bray, County Wicklow, which is on the east coast of Ireland. We're actually just about 12 miles south of the capital city, Dublin. And of course, Dublin's on the coast. And Dublin has its own bay, the beautiful area of Dublin Bay stretching on the east coast. I had the good fortune of knowing as a friend the lady who wrote this next song. It's sung for us by Glenn Curtin. The lady's name was May O'Higgins. In fact, I'm not quite sure if she didn't write the song Doonaree that we heard from Eileen Donaghy early on. But she did write this one, and this was the most popular of her songs. May O'Higgins wrote the song Dublin Bay, sung for us beautifully here by Glenn Curtin.

Friends, wasn't that simply beautiful? Donna Taggart is the singer's name, and I'm sure we'll be hearing more from her on future Sounds Irish programmes. Jealous of the Angels.

Some lively foot-tapping music there from the Galloglass Cayley Band and their version of the Bluebell Polka. I said earlier on when I was talking about Johnny McAvoy that I like to get at least one of his tracks in on my programmes every week. The same applies to Foster and Allen. I just think they're fabulous. This is their interpretation of a song that's not Irish, but they don't come more Irish, as I say so often, as Foster and Allen and Silver Threads Among the Gold. My dad used to sing some of this.

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We're going to change the style a bit and liven it up with a bit of fun from Sean O'Shea. Remember, Sean, we've been playing his version of Will You Go, Lassie Go over the last couple of weeks. But here Sean's having a bit of fun telling us about the story of a young man who the devil came and took his wife back to hell, and she caused so much trouble in hell. I tell you what, listen to the lyrics from Sean O'Shea.

That must have been some woman. Sean O'Shea there. I think it was a couple of weeks ago, or maybe a bit further back than that, I played Paddy Riley's version of A Bunch of Time, Come All You Maidens Young and Fair. I want to play for you now a version of it that I came across the other day from Val Dunican. Val hailed from County Waterford and then moved over to England and made, well, he became a huge icon in the 80s it was, but he never forgot his Irishness. Listen to Val Dunican singing a song, Come all you maidens young and fair, all you who are blooming in your prime.

0: if I may say so, a very young-sounding Val Doonigan there, and a bunch of time. I've a nice slated house, I've a cow or two at grass, I've a plant garden running by the door, I've a shelter for the hens and a stable for the ass. But what could a man want more? I'll tell you what, I leave it to Noel McLaughlin and he'll tell you all about it.
1: I have a nice slated house and a cow or two at grass. I've a plant.

And I'd sing like a thrush in a hawthorn bush if she'd come and have an eye to me. Noel McLaughlin and little Bridget Flynn. Ah, happy memories. Now, before I play this next track, a little bit of explanation. First of all, it's by Planxty. They were a fabulous group around, what, the 70s and 80s, I think. And there's wonderful instrumentation on this. It's a song called The Blacksmith. It tells its own story of a man having his wicked way with a woman and that sort of thing. It's typically folk. It has a beautiful folky sound about it. But what appeals to me also is the instrumentation. It's fabulous. Listen to Planxty, a bit longer than we usually have, but nevertheless, too good to fade. Planxty and The Blacksmith tells a sad story.

And now, another big favourite on Sounds Irish, Dermot O'Brien. And Dermot's playing a lively one for us this week. I think we played the Dublin City Ramblers version of this a couple of weeks ago. Take a listen to Dermot O'Brien, and he's telling us all about he's going home, boys, home. He's got some of his friends with him as well.

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Hey there, Dermot O'Brien and his friends and homeboys home. This is Joe Bollard saying, friends, I hope all is well in your world, and if it's not, I pray that you be given the strength to cope, and I'm sure you will. May good God bless you and yours, and of course, me and mine. Joe Bollard saying, take care of yourselves. God bless you. Until next week, travel safely, Sloan. Bye.

0: possible. 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
0: I know! 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On a spaceship!

Would you settle for dinosaurs on a train? It's time for your favorite miniature Mesozoic motion mashup of the loco variety. It's Heine Kleine Comedy Trainwreck on the Global Voice Radio for All. And I'm your Klein host, Sean Klein, starting off with some dinosaur songs, starting with Trout Fishing in America from 1991. And When I Was a Dinosaur, this was the opening track on their Trout Fishing in America children's album.

Oh, I used to be a dinosaur. I thought I was so cool. Future fossil fuel.

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His teeth were 7 inches long, and he had little teeny arms.

and it's a prehistoric edition of Ina Klein and the Comedy Trainwreck. Sean Klein, your Klein host on the Global Voice Radio for All, starting with a few dinosaur songs. Trout Fishing in America, When I Was a Dinosaur from 91, then Haywood Banks, the Bob and Tom guy, and the Dinosaur Song from 1992, featured as the 11th track on his album Treated and Released. And finally, a brand new one from the Funny Music Project, lovingly known as The Fump, thefump.com. Go get it. It's free. It's on the front page, as long as nobody has made a mad rush to put a bunch of new tracks up there. It's Robert London Spaff and Stegosaurus, and they say, in which we discover we have way too much in common with a dinosaur. What we learned about Stegosaurus. The distance between Stegosaurus and T-Rex is much greater than the distance between T-Rex and us, 80 plus million years versus 66 million years. We're not sure what the back plates are for, possibly to be cool, possibly just to look cool. Stegosaurus ate rocks to help digest those prehistoric fern salads. It's Colorado's official state fossil. You can even get Stegosaurus vanity plates, but you have to register a vehicle there, so goals. In the Far Side, Gary Larson named the spike tail the Thagomizer after the late Thag Simmons. It is now the standard anatomical term. What we learned about Desperado. It's not the Eagles, it's just Eagles. While considered one of the greatest hits, it's even on their greatest hits. It was never a single, and therefore not a hit. Don Henley didn't like his vocals, but wasn't given a chance to redo them. The song plays a central role on Seinfeld, Season 8, Episode 7. Cold-Blooded Reptilians, M. Spaffsumption lyrics, Robert Lund, all vocals, all instruments, all production, all everything else. Oh, and hey, check out the music video, YouTube link below. It's our first one in years, and represents Spaff's first attempt to harness AI. To be clear, the lyrics are 100% human, the music and vocals are 100% human, but the images in the video are 100% AI. But of course, we're not going to look at the video here, because, well, this is radio. That was your Thunder Lizard dose for the day, and now here's another lizard. It's Logan Whitehurst and the Junior Science Club, Lizard and Fish, 1999. And then it's off to the races.

0: This is Kathy Forrest coming to you live from a big pile of primeval ooze for the running of the classic human race. It's the top of the Precambrian era, and speculation is flying fast and furious over who will evolve first and become the human race. Let's join Chuck Darwin as he calls the action.
1: There's the bolt of lightning. Flare off. Single cells and bacteria taking an early lead, followed by amoebas, protozoa, and zygotes forming a gamete. They're bunching up on the straightaway into multicelled organisms. It's plants and animals as they hit the bend and start dividing into various phylum. Every class and order is mutating and jockeying for the best positions. Into turn one, Arthropoda is showing surprisingly solid form, and even the long-shot Predata is displaying real backbone. On the straightaway, fish pull ahead with elongated fins. Crustaceans hard at it, emerging from the primeval soup onto dry track. It's early landforms in the lead with fish and worms. They're neck and neck. Now their arms and neck. Now their arms, legs and neck. Dinosaurs, the odds-on favorite, are really taking over. Plants are out of the running and mammals are scurrying for cover. But wait a minute, what's this? A meteor collision in turn two has pulled the dinosaurs from the race. Now it's all up to the mammals, carnivores, herbivores, aquatic and land. The opposing thumb is really showing its stuff. The crowd is on their feet, and so is Homo erectus. He's ahead by a skull, but here comes Homo sapiens. Homo erectus, Homo sapiens, Homo erectus, Homo sapiens take the lead and... drops the bomb, and that's the end of the human race.

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Me make fire!

0: Maybe it's some sort of complex sequence of exothermic chemical reactions when a combustible material with an adequate supply of oxygen or another oxidizer is subjected to enough heat and is able to sustain a chain reaction, commonly called the fire tetrahedron. No, it probably magic. Me make fire! Me call it fire. 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Need invent marinade.
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1: We've an automatic type of record changer. A monkey's tail just lets the record go. 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

0: bit of evolutionary, revolutionary comic fun here on Ida Klein, a comedy train wreck on the Global Voice with your Klein host, Sean Klein. And Lizard and Fish is what we started with from Logan Whitehurst and the Junior Science Club. Then the Frantics. And I don't know why I could not ever seem to find this, because I could never seem to remember what it was called until now. And I heard it once in 1984, and I never heard it again, but I've got it now. It's The Frantics, The Human Race, from 1984. And after that, going way back, Cousin Joe and Evolution Blues from 1948. We then heard Paul and Storm and Me Make Fire, originally from their album Do You Like Star Wars, 2010. Then Three Dead Trolls in a Baggie. And Cave Tech Infomercial, 1999. And then we heard The Flintstones and Split Level Cave. Split Level Cave is the fourth track on side A of the 1961 Golden Records LP, Songs of the Flintstones. And now one more track before the break, and I'm sorry, I'll read that again. And this one's funny until the very end. Hugh X. Lewis and Evolution in the Bible, 1968. And, of course, at the end, it becomes rather mainstream. Evolution and the Bible.
1: Now, for all of you folks who don't believe there's a hell, get around me now, I got a story to tell. And for those of you who believe in evolution, hear me out, now I've got the solution. As a lad, I had a great yearning to get a good education, lots of book learning, so I worked real hard and I finished my school, but I wasn't up

0: reputation, their ideas toward man's creation. 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They said life all started in an ocean bed, and they had me believe in everything they said. Then came the ape and the chimpanzee, they said we still got relatives swinging in a tree.
1: Evolution.
0: He said, son, I failed.

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If the battle saved my life, it might save my soul. 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

0: everywhere I preach.
1: Howdy, friends. 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
2: Ralph Stanley knows bluegrass. Ralph Stanley is bluegrass. So you can trust Ralph when he says to tune in to
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0: And now, I'm sorry, I'll read that again. Season 4, Episode 4, Lost Eskimos of the South Pole. Aren't we supposed to call them Inuit now?
1: Good evening. Right now, I'm standing on a particularly grotty little man. In fact, he's the grottiest little man I've ever seen, and to me, he looks ridiculously small. But then I'm wonderfully big and fantastically handsome. And I've got a cat called Hitler. Anyway, this man is not only small, he's very grubby, aren't you? You're filthy. Look at the color of you. How did you get like that, you dirty little man? Dirty, dirty. I'm going to wash you. Come here.
2: No, I don't want to be washed.
1: All right, then. I'll wash your wife.
2: You can't. She's gone to the West Indies.
1: Jamaica. Don't answer that.

0: once again, the noise of the Angus Prune Calypso warns us that it's time for the Sunshine Half Hour, starring as usual I.T. Brillick and featuring Timbrook Taylor, John Cleese, David Hatch, Joe Kendall and Bilotti. And now the moment you've all been waiting for. A few words from the daintiest morsel of them all, John Stilton Cheese.
1: Oh, no! It's I'm sorry, I'll read that again. Again! Yum, yum!
2: People put a lot of money on dogs. But not on pigs, because it would all fall off, as pigs have shiny skin. Which poses the question, what do greyhounds say to each other before a race?
3: Hello there. I'm Whistling Rufus, Yap Yap.
4: I'm Tarkman the Great, Bow Bow.
5: And I'm Wombat the Third, Wah Wah.
6: And I'm Bent Double Woof Woof.
7: How do you do?
5: I say, how many laps is this race?
4: Three, I think. Not that it matters. I shall come in last on principle. I think betting and racing are immoral, so generally I walk around. Okay, the only time I wasn't actually last was when another dog died. Did he laugh?
5: You know, I think I'm going to join you. I've won three times, and each time they've stepped up the training and cut down on the food, so I've lost interest. What about you, Double?
6: Please call me Bent. Well, I never push myself, and of course, if it rains, I never even leave the trap. I mean, it plays havoc with your coat, doesn't it? Oh, I could never do a thing with it, I'll tell you that. Still, it's fine tonight, so I might go at, say, 15 miles an hour.
3: There's quite a crowd. Shouldn't we perhaps make it 20?
4: Quite right, Rufus. Spoken like a dog, but we don't want to exhaust ourselves, do we? Let's call it 4 miles an hour.
3: Yes.
4: We'll get them to slow the hair down a bit.
6: Excuse me mentioning this, but you do seem rather short-legged, Tarquin.
4: Ah, yeah. Yes, you've noticed. Well, I'm afraid I'm a dachshund. That's why I have to wear these stilts, you see. It's all right when the ground's hard, but when the going's soft, then I have to play it strictly for laughs.
6: Hey, has anyone seen my handler?
5: Why?
6: I've got a terrible hangover. I need the hair of the man.
5: Too late. We want it in the traps.
6: I can't bear these nasty places. Always full of nasty scribblings. Listen to this one. Lassie was here before Kilroy.
4: By the way, who's the favourite tonight?
6: Me, Ducky, naturally. I'm odds on. I was the other day, too, at the White City. I didn't tell you, I was going along nicely at about 50 miles an hour, and I slid on a banana skin. One by a street. Still a bit sore, though.
3: How fantastic.
6: Oh, that's nothing when you've been at the game as long as I have. There was the time at Ringwood. I didn't tell you that. We'd done one lap when the hair suddenly stopped. It was a path failure. The whole place was pitch black. I found myself next to the hair, so I swallowed it. Gave me the shock of my life. I'm pleased to say. They mended the fuse, and I found myself whizzing round the track, glowing like a beacon.
3: Hey, I think the hair started.
6: Oh,
3: here we go. Last one round's a pussy.
4: If anyone wants to find out how I got on, I can always be reached later at the RSPCA. Here we go. Auf Wiedersehen, everyone.
6: No, wait for me. I'm still in colours. Oh, what? Oh, what?
2: More coffee, please.
8: May I have the car today, John? I want to pick up Stig from school.
2: I see Henry the Seventh's dead, then.
8: Oh, I'm so pleased, darling. Could I have the car to collect Stig from school?
2: Who's Stig?
8: Your son.
2: Oh, yeah. Has he started school, then?
8: Yes, dear. He's 18. He's at boarding school.
2: Oh, we can't afford that. We'll have to take him away.
8: He's leaving anyway, John. He's been expelled.
2: What for?
8: Those striptease dancers you sent him.
2: Oh. Just as well. I can't think how he came to go in the first place. I bet you persuaded me over breakfast. You're always doing that. Every wrong decision I've made is because you're talking to me at breakfast. Look at the worst decision I ever made in my life, the day I agreed to marry you. That was over breakfast.
8: Shh, darling.
9: Pass the toast.
2: Who are you?
9: Freddie.
2: Did you spend the night here?
8: I should hope so. He's your other son.
2: Has he paid his rent? And the daughters paid their rent.
8: John, we haven't any.
2: Why haven't we any daughters? I told you years ago I wanted daughters. Think of all the rent we could have had. I suppose you just forgot. We're always forgetting things.
9: Can I get down now, Mother?
8: Yes, off you go, dear. And don't forget your little girl for the biology class.
9: No, Mother.
2: Where's he going?
8: School, dear. Look, can I have the car today or can't I?
2: Well, foot and mouth caught on in Gloucester, then.
8: You haven't heard a word I said. Stop dissecting that fly and listen to me.
2: Just a minute. What's that?
8: That's our cat, dear.
2: Where's it going? It's not going to school, is it? I refuse to pay for any cat to go to morning school. Or day school, for that matter.
8: Yes, dear. John, about the car.
2: Price of salami's up threepence a foot.
8: John, there's something wrong with the car, isn't there? What's happened to it?
2: It melted.
8: No, John.
2: It was bombed.
8: No, John.
2: All right. Although it was going to be a secret. I gave it to the milkman.
8: You didn't.
2: No, I didn't. I swapped it for his horse and cart. I thought it would give us more room for carrying things. Anyway, I like pets.
8: I'm not having any more horses in the house, John.
2: Oh. Anyway, I was lying. You'll never, never, never find it. I've hidden it.
8: Where?
2: In the garage. Oh, bother! Now I'll have to hide it again.
8: Where?
2: In the drive.
10: Oh, spit!
8: I'll pretend I don't know if you like, dear.
2: What do you think I am? A child?
8: Look, can I borrow the wretched car? Can't I?
2: It's not the first time you've asked for it, is it? I mean, one shouldn't muck cars about by changing drivers all the time. What's more, I need it myself occasionally.
8: But John, I've only had it once in 20 years.
2: Well, it mustn't become a habit, must it? Anyway, last time you overran your time.
8: But John, you only gave me 2 hours to drive to the hospital, have the baby and get back. No wonder poor Stig runs everywhere.
2: Who's Stig?
8: Your son.
2: Oh, yeah. Has he started school yet?

0: we've decided that we'd like to give you a work song.
1: But
0: we've had some difficulty because all the workers we know are such rotten singers. So to bring you this folk song, we've hired some real, authentic, highly paid professional folk. But then we found they didn't know anything about work. But they've been reading about it, and here they are. And here we go. I just want to tell you, I just want to tell you, I'll be working. Oh, that's what I'll be doing, working all the day and all the night. That's what I'll be doing. If you ask me what I've been doing, I'd say I'll be working. Yes, I've been working. Oh, yeah.
2: Was that all right?
0: Yes.
2: Splendid.
0: I know a man, his name is Sam. Works all day with a hammer in his hand. Tote that hammer. Tote that hammer. Oh, working sure is hard.
3: Oh, yeah.

0: sure is hard.
1: Sure is.
0: I've got a friend who's down on his luck. Ooh, ah, ooh, ah. Works all day just feeding the ducks. Ooh, ah, ooh, ah. Feed them ducks. Blow that horn. All together. Working sure is hard. Now, I've got a gal called Sue, and she...

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Oh!

0: And now let's go to the land of the midnight sun.
1: Okay, Dad.
0: We present the magnificent 6½ in Dr. Clubfoot in the Antarctic. Or Gorbals the Gnat goes dope peddling.

0: was Christmas Day in the clubhouse.
1: And the girls were all asleep when a great big...
0: No, no, no. And the famous old explorer, Dr. Ivor Clubfoot, was dozing at the bar.
2: I'll have one of those.
0: He'd had a long life and was thinking of retiring. But as he sat there in his pajamas, he was visited by young adventurer Timothy Dedbrick.
3: Hello.
0: And very soon, the two travellers began exchanging stories.
4: I'll give you a Tropic of Cancer for two Fanny Hills and a Winnie the Pooh.
3: Done.
5: You know, Doctor, when you were a young man, I used to look up to you.
2: Well, I've shrunk a bit since then.
5: You must have been everywhere and done everything.
2: Not quite, but I...
5: But tell me, Dr. Clubfoot, about one of your really fascinating adventures.
2: Ah, well, no. I will just tell you of one thing that happened to me. It was about 20 years ago, as I remember... Don't put records on whilst I'm talking.
5: But surely, sir, even for an experienced old explorer, there must be some wonderful experiences left. Don't you wish you could still do it?
2: I should say so.
5: Is the one discovery still to be made?
2: Yes, there's one forgotten tribe.
5: Which?
2: I've forgotten. Oh. No, the lost Eskimos of the South Pole.
5: But Eskimos come from the North Pole.
2: I said they were lost.
5: Professor, I shall lead an expedition there.
2: Oh.
5: And I shall ask you to accompany me.
2: Oh, well, I should like one last fling.
5: Certainly.
2: Thank you. Right then, let us prepare to leave the country.
5: Yes.
2: You know, Timothy?
5: I do.
2: Yes, I'm sure this is how my wife would have wanted it.
6: Oh, no, I wouldn't.
2: Constanza?
6: Oh, I heard you trying to get away from me.
2: Never, my love.
6: No, never. I'm coming too, right?
5: But this is no journey for a woman.
6: I'm very masculine.
5: Oh, fairly masculine, anyway. I'm an explorer's wife.
6: I've traveled with men before. I've been through a lot.
2: Hundreds of them.
6: I may look like a woman, but...
2: Mm-hmm.
6: Not too much of your cheeky monkey. But I've had such a hard life with him, sometimes I feel like a man.
2: Yes, very well. You can come, but no more women.
5: No more women.
2: Just the three of us.
5: And my fiancé.
2: Your fiancé?
7: Hello, everybody. I'm coming too.
2: Didn't know she'd fainted. All right, but no more women.
6: Well, if she's coming, I want my cousin Angela to come.
5: Not unless I can have Aunt Agatha.
2: All right, but no more women.
6: If they're having Aunt Agatha, I want my niece Penelope.
7: If you can have your niece Penelope, I want Grandma Alice.
5: All right, but no more women.
6: Oh, no, if I can have my stepsister Felicity.
5: Not unless I can have my great Aunt Annabelle. No more women.
0: Soon the party was assembled. Two brave men and 78 women.
2: Ah, soon, Timothy, we shall see the frozen wastes.
5: All 78 of them.
2: All we need to find now is a good dog team.
8: Ah, perhaps I can help. My name is Mona.
2: No.
8: Yes, sir. Anyway, you want to buy a team of dogs?
2: Yes.
8: Right, Mush.
5: Okay, mate.
8: Mush! Here, boys, Mush!
2: Ah,
9: it's a little husky.
0: Well, it's got a sore throat.
8: So, there we are. A belly of leading dog. You call Mush? The answer.
2: Splendid. How much? No, not much. Money.
8: £100.
2: Too much.
8: £50.
5: That's much. More like it.
2: And does it take much to feed them?
8: No. £0.5 of mush. Alums. A large plate of sausage and mush.

0: And so as the venturers set sail for icy climes on the good ship Brass Monkey.
1: Tempting providence, if ever.
2: 10 days later, we were out of British territorial waters.
0: And so they sailed southwards till 3 years later, they came across the first pack ice.
2: Soon we shall hit icebergs.
0: Sure enough, suddenly there was a cry from the lookout.
3: Look out! Iceberg!
4: Where?
3: Oh, it seems to have gone now.
2: You fool, we've been hit. Quick, run up the flag. Come down. Everyone abandon ship. Over the side. Women and children first. Lifeboats first! No women and children.
5: There's none left, sir.
2: Well done, lads. Right, no, get the dogs and into that boat. Timothy, we're going this one. Now start paddling.
6: Fun.
2: In the boat, you twit.
0: So they took their chance against the Antarctic Ocean. Luckily, they had an Eskimo kayak to sail in. But it was so cold, they had to light a fire. And it burnt a hole in the bottom and it sank. Which only goes to show that you can't have your kayak and heat it.
7: Ah, oh, souvenirs.
0: For the rest of the night, they tried to swim, but in vain. The water was frozen. Until next morning, the sun heaved itself above the grey scene and revealed their little party huddling on an iceberg.
2: Huddle, huddle, huddle, huddle. Huddle. Let's call the roll.
3: Roll!
5: She's not here, sir.
0: Then in a patch of open water, a great beast rose to the surface.
8: A whale!
2: No, it's Constanza.
5: But what's that behind?
2: She's always at it.
8: No, look, it is a whale.
5: Oh, poor thing.
2: She'll kill it.
0: Sure enough, Constanza leapt onto its back and sat on its blowhole.
8: Oh, it pickles! And it's freezing forever!
0: So the great creature slowly gave up its life.
3: All right, I give up.
0: Dr. Clubfoot and Timothy dragged the massive carcass to the shore. Then they pulled in the whale. But even as they ate yet another meal of the great fish's steaks, they sang. And so, folks, another famous melody was born.
9: Whale meat again.
10: Oh, I've got an old flatfish.
8: I'll have it.
5: No, look, it's bad.
8: You mean?
5: Yes, this is no place for a girl like you.
10: But we must do something to keep warm.
2: It's 40 below.
5: Not much warmer about.
8: Timmy, there's this awful cold creeping up my legs. It's like icy fingers. Timmy, my teeth are chattering.
11: I think we're done for. I'm so tired. I can't keep awake.
2: You must.
11: I can't. I think I've got sleeping sickness.
8: Oh, dear. What are we to do? We're all worn out. And look, now the food's exhausted.
12: I'm a food and I'm exhausted.
2: I say, isn't it about time someone made a heroic gesture?
5: Right. There.
2: That's not a heroic gesture.
5: Well, chaps, I'm just popping outside for a second.
2: You've only just had a first.
0: But turning a blind ear to their cries, Timothy stepped out into the raging storm. A moment later, he was back.
8: That was quick.
5: There's something up there.
13: Tis I, the abominable snowman.
2: You can say that again.
13: Well, I don't think I could. Anyway, I have pedaled all the way here on my icicle, and now I scream.
5: Ice cream?
13: So did I after sitting on that icicle. Snow fun, I can tell you. What a wonderful bedpan. I mean, bad pun.
3: Get off with it!
13: I've come to take you to the land of the midnight bun.
2: Sun.
13: Burner. Oh. Bun, sun, burner, what a gas. So, follow me, and as we go, let us sing that old Eskimo song. I see woman.
3: I see woman?
13: Yeah. I see woman on a bender knee,
9: crushing in for her family.
0: And so, as the wind howled around them, The abominable snowman led our little band towards the distant mountains. The cold froze their marrow.
5: Damn, the marrow's frozen. And the cabbage.
0: The journey was hard, and on the way, they had to shoot the rapids.
5: Sorry, rapid.
0: Even as they struggled along, Dr. Clubfoot never forgot to keep his diary up to date.
1: Now, you see, diary, we've just shot the rapids, and we're crossing the mountains, right, with me?
0: Good. That evening, as they reached the mountains, they found themselves faced by a terrible obstacle in their path.
13: We'll have to climb it.
1: Yes. Give me a leg up. What? Not up there. Right. Hup, hup, ha. All up. All up. Under this overhang. And swing over. And that's it.
8: No, look.
1: Good grief. Look at that formidable, craggy face.
11: Will you lot get off me, please?
0: Suddenly.
13: Yeah, look, everybody. The last of the Maui prawns.
1: This must be the actual polar ice cap, and that fellow wearing it is surely the king of the lost Eskimos.
4: Right. I'm Eskimo Joe, and this is my queen, the one and only Eskimo Nell.
5: I must introduce myself.
11: Maya! Ilian! Engineable! He's in the blue collar! At 10 stone 13 pounds! Lie then, lovely! Me!
4: But right now you must be feeling cold.
5: Far from it.
4: Will you join us in a bowl of penguin broth?
5: Certainly.
1: That's better. Now, tell us about yourself.
4: Well, everything in our city is frozen.
5: Including the money?
4: Yes. We use little bits of frozen water.
5: Ah, ice lolly. Yeah. It's a financial joke.
1: Please show us your tribe.
4: You've seen her. The rest of our people were frozen years ago by a great storm of instant freezing rain. Whatever they were doing at the time, they're frozen in those positions still. One day the ice will melt and they'll live again. Till then, we'll carry on like they did.
5: And they didn't half carry on by the looks of it.
1: So, you and Nell are keeping up the race?
4: Yes. Fortunately, I usually win. Ah, but she reminds me it is time is laid down by tradition to take some living creature and kill it at the Temple of the Ice God.
8: Alas!
4: What a good idea. How about this lass?
11: No.
4: Yes, we need a nice plump maiden.
11: I'm not plump.
1: She's not a maiden.
11: Nonsense, I was made in England.
1: Yes.
4: Right. She's for the deep freezing ceremony of the lost Eskimo.
9: No!
4: We shall tie her to a block of ice.
9: No!
4: Then we shall dip her into a tank of water.
9: No!
4: Which will slowly freeze around her.
9: No!
4: And as she freezes, we perform wicked ritual movements.
9: No!
4: In which Eskimo Nell will dance entirely naked.
9: Yes!
4: But I can give you one way out.
9: No!
4: If you can unfreeze my people, you can all go free. You've got 50 seconds. Let the ritual commence.
11: Don't let them freeze me.
8: Look at Nell. She's taking off her fur boots and her fur hat.
1: And off comes her fur coat and her fur dress.
5: And her fur slip and her fur corset.
4: Stop! Oh, that's fur enough. You've done it.
1: She hasn't.
4: No, you have.
8: Yes, look. Timothy's hot breath has melted the ice.
5: The Eskimos are springing to life.
1: The whole place is turning to water. The ice cap's melting. Swim for your lives.
0: At that moment, all over the world, the sea began to rise.
5: Mabel, move the deck chairs. I think the tide's...
1: Chlorine Lynn.
0: And then, almost as swiftly as they had risen, the waters subsided. The ice cap had frozen again. And so the lost Eskimos were lost again. Isn't that so, Doctor? Doctor? Timothy? Fiona! 3 years later, an expedition set out to find the lost explorers. Oh, well, that's snow business.

0: once again, the Angus Prunture, and brings to an end another edition of the IT Briddock Benefit Bonanza. Brought to you this week by the makers of Dermot Staybaker, the baboon with the less fattening center. The voices you heard were those of Timbrook Taylor, John Cleese, David Hatch, Joe Kendall, and Wee Oddie. The scripts were by David Hatch and Bill Oddie, and Mr. Oddie made up the songs. Lee and Cohen made up the arrangements, and Dave Lee made up the band. And very nice they look, too. I'm sorry, I'll read that again. It was produced by Humphrey Barclay, he of the ballet shoes and swollen head. So now it's time to get back on your tenterhooks until next week, when once again you'll hear John Queenie Cleese say...
1: Oh, no! It's the Wonder Show!
2: You go.
3: My name is Ed, and I never miss. I'm sorry, I'll be there again.
2: Good way.
3: I sit in my bed and I have a good night. Can you sit to the men to me?
2: Mr. May.
3: My name is Angus Bruce, and this is my tune to go.
4: I-S-I-R-T-A. I'm sorry, I'll be that again.
2: Dermot Staybaker lives.
5: And now it's time to say goodnight, or good afternoon, or good morning, because the show's over. See you next time, same bat channel, and that Planet Comedy Train Wreck with me, Sean Klein, on the Global Voice. See you later. Now, what the f*** am I going to have for lunch?

Howdy, howdy, folks. We're glad to be back for another show here. And as we do the numbers now, we're going to call each fellow's name off so we can get right along with the show. We're going to start with Bobby Hicks and Joe Stewart over here doing some old-time fiddle music. And we're going to kindly open up with that number called Roanoke again, and we hope you enjoy it.

The Alex Leach Band kicking off this week's Music for the Mountain Bluegrass Show. New single. I like that. Little Secret. Good stuff. Welcome to the show. I'm Chip Colker. We got about an hour of great stuff for you. We got the Poe Ramblin' Boys kick off this set from their new one, Never Slow Down. This is Old Time Angels.

The Stanley Brothers for you here on Music for the Mountain Bluegrass. And of course, Never Again. Ralph let us in there. We heard a new track from Larry Efaw and the Bluegrass Mountaineers, one called Old Time Angels. And the Poe Ramblin' Boys there at the top from their new one, Never Slow Down. That's what it is. I'm looking here on the screen. My eyes don't work very well anymore. And Little Secret was that. No, Old Time Angels was that one. Torn Love was the one from Larry Efaw. All messed up here. Anyway, there you go. We're going to keep it going here and see if we can straighten ourselves out with a brand new track from Greg Blake and Hometown. It's going to be on the CD called The View from Home, coming out real soon. This is a nice little gospel track that has some drive to it. It's called The Other Side of Heaven on Music for the Mountain.

0: That's Tommy Buller from his new one called I Still Call It Home and Praying for a Cold Day. Not me. I want springtime. I live in northern New England here, so we'll take the warm weather anytime you want to bring it. High Road in there from their self-titled one, I guess it is, called High Road and Nothing at All. First time hearing from them on the show. And Greg Blake's brand new band called Hometown. One's going to be on the new CD called The View from Home and The Other Side of Heaven. Yeah, good stuff. All right, folks, got to take a quick break. We'll be right back after this.
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1: Are you into new country? Do you like artists like Brad Paisley, Loretta Georgia Line, Miranda Lambert, or Jared Nyman? And do you think only Americans like good country music? 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
4: All right, and welcome back to Music for the Mountain Bluegrass. Jim Hurst has a new one out. It's called From the Ground Up, and this is Back to the One.

The Seldom Seen. Oh, man, I love the old John Duffy years. I miss that guy. From Act 4, Daddy Was a Railroad Man. Yeah, good stuff there. John Duffy let us in there. Brand new stuff in there from the Tommy Webb Band, from the new one called Catching Up. We had Amber. Shannon Slaughter in there from his great new CD as well called Riding Through the Country. And we had Bloody Bill. And there at the top, also wonderful stuff from Jim Hurst and his new CD From the Ground Up and Back to the One. Yeah. All right. Bill Monroe and the Bluegrass Boys for you right now on Music for the Mountains.

Ah, yes. Lester Flatt, Earl Scruggs, and all the Foggy Mountain Boys there. Some live stuff. Y'all know that old concert. The big famous Carnegie Hall gig, I think that was. And down the road, of course, Jimmy Martin and the Sunny Mountain Boys just prior to that with Skip Hop and Wobble. And there at the top, Bill Monroe and the Bluegrass Boys and Come Go With Me. All right, well, we have time for one big set here. Let's see how many we can fit in. Riverbend for you right now from their new one called Wild Mountain Honey. Here's You'd Better Get Right on Music for the Mountain.

got John Hartford taking us out this week. Going back to the Speed of the Old Longbow CD. And, of course, Ida Red. Jeremy Stevens just prior from the How I Hear It with the Old Spinning Wheel. Mike Compton from Rare and Fine, Uncommon Tunes with Bill Monroe and the Old Stagecoach. Michael Cleveland with Old Brown County Barn from the Bill Monroe Centennial Celebration. James Reams and the Barnstormers with Upper Elk Creek and Riverbend there at the top. And You'd Better Get Right from their new one, Wild Mountain Honey. All right, folks, it's time to fly on out of here. So y'all be good, and we'll catch you next time around right here on Music for the Mountain Bluegrass. Y'all come back.

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0: 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En Truck Driver Divorce.
1: Thank you. 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

0: Once upon a time, there lived a young, handsome king and his beautiful queen. They loved each other very much, but they had no children. They were very sorry about this because they so much wanted a child of their very own.
1: Oh, darling king, come to bed. I am ready.
2: What? Oh, yeah. Hey, listen, it's almost half time. I'll be there in a minute. Hey, why don't you go ahead and start without me?
1: Oh, tear-stained cheeks.
0: And then one day, something dreadful happened.
3: Hey, what happened to the television set?
1: It's in the shop, dear.
3: In the shop?
1: Mm-hmm.
3: Well, what am I going to do? I've got nothing to do tonight.
1: Well, you could come to bed.
3: Well, what for? I'm not tired.
1: I have something to show you, dear. Look.
3: Oh, that. Well, I might as well. There's nothing else to do.
1: Oh.
3: Well, move over.
1: Oh, yes, dear.
3: Let's see now. Oh, yeah, I remember.
1: Yes, that's right. Oh, dear. Oh, dear, King. Oh, dear, King. Oh, my God, dear. King, is that all? Oh, very well.
0: And 9 months from that fateful day, they were blessed with a beautiful little baby girl of their very own. They dearly loved their little girl, but they were in a quandary over what to name her. The king immediately thought of several names, all of which the queen immediately rejected. Then, as they were debating over a name, the most curious thing happened. The window to the garden blew open, and a beautiful butterfly flew in the room.
1: Oh, dear king, look, a beautiful butterfly.
3: Oh, don't worry, I'll get it.
0: And from that day forward, she was known throughout the kingdom as Princess Squash. Later on, the queen decided to throw a feast honoring the birth of their beautiful princess. She invited all their friends and neighbors and relatives, and also the fairies of the kingdom, to bestow their blessings on Princess Squash. It was the custom for fairies to eat only from golden dishes. There were 13 fairies in the kingdom, but only 12 golden dishes. One fairy, Hexabah, was not invited.
4: Well, I hope they don't invite Hexabah this year.
5: Dougie, over here.
6: Ralph, hi.
5: Hi, Dougie.
6: Oh, I love your hair.
5: Oh, thank you. I just had it done.
6: Oh, it's fabulous.
5: Oh, thank you. Oh, I love your jacket. Is that brocade?
6: Yes, isn't it fabulous? I love it.
5: Oh, I love it, too.
6: Oh, I love your belt.
5: Oh, thank you. Oh, I love your slacks.
6: Oh, thank you.
5: They're so full.
6: Yeah. Oh, I love your shoes.
5: Oh, thank you. Oh, I love your socks.
6: Oh, aren't they fabulous?
5: Yes.
6: Oh, I love your bracelet.
5: Oh, thank you. Oh, look at my Coke spoon.
6: Oh, hey, want some blow?
5: Oh, Dougie, you're such a flirt.
6: But what's happening now, anyways?
5: Oh, we're giving Princess Squash our blessing.
6: For Princess Squash.
0: And so it went on until 11 fairies had spoken. Just before the 12th fairy could stand up, a freezing wind whooshed through the room. The great hall echoed with the cackle of evil laughter. Every person trembled as they looked up and saw Hexabah, the uninvited 13th fairy. She pointed a long, bony finger at Princess Squash.
7: To you, my child, be a curse. On your 15th birthday, you will be wounded by the prick of the spinning wheel and fall down dead. This is my revenge for not inviting me to your party.
0: The people below cried out for her to stop. The king jumped to his feet.
8: Hey, ugly old wart. Is that your head or did someone crap on your shoulders? Come on down here and have a drink, for Christ's sake.
7: No, I don't want a drink. You're too late. I have uttered my curse. Nothing can change it.
9: Wrong, wrong.
0: A tall, beautiful fairy at the head of the table jumped to his feet.
9: I am the 12th fairy, and I have not yet given my blessing. So, even though I cannot change your prick curse, I can soften it. Princess Squash will not die. She will merely sleep until she is awakened by the kiss of her true love. Na-na-na-na-na.
0: The party was thrown into an uproar. The king commanded every spinning wheel in the kingdom to be burned at once.
10: Open the door! We have come for your spinning wheel!
11: Oh, no! Oh, quick, my child, take the wheel and hide it in the attic. Run, run!
10: Open the door!
11: I am coming, I am coming. I am an old man and I cannot move very well. Yes?
10: Old man?
11: Yes, sir.
10: Where is your spinning wheel?
11: My what?
10: Your wheel! Where is your wheel?
11: I am sorry, I do not eat meat. I am a vegetarian.
10: Now you will show me where your spinning wheel is.
11: I have nothing. I live alone. I am very poor. I don't
10: where
11: have...
10: Where does the stairs lead?
11: Oh, no. Don't go on there, no.
10: Hans, get out of the way, old man. Hans, up the stairs.
11: No, don't. Touch my wheel, that is all I
12: know. Oh, the wheel!
10: You don't have a wheel, old man,
11: Take the little girl, but leave the wheel, please.
10: Take him.
11: No.
10: Hans, destroy the wheel.
12: You have all mine here.

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She wore tight-fitting patched blue jeans, flimsy see-through blouses, and high platform shoes which made her wobble when she walked. She wore too much makeup, talked incessantly, and refused to clean up her room. And worst of all, much to her parents' chagrin, she loved to boogie.

0: Hey! 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
1: Yes, my dear King?
0: Where's my royal coach?
1: I believe Princess Squash has it, my dear.
0: What? Why, that spoiled brat. Now, where the hell is she anyway?
1: I believe she's out with her friends.
2: Hey, come on, Liver Lips, give me some, man. Jesus.
3: Hey, well, give me some wine.
2: Here, don't drink it all, man. That's all we got. Hey, so where are we going to go now, man?
3: I don't know. Let's keep partying, man. I'm ready to boogie.
2: Yeah, well, where are we going? We hit every disco in town, man.
3: I don't know. Let's ask Squash. Hey, Squash, where do you want to go?
2: She's crashed again, man.
4: Hey, Squash.
2: Hey, well, wake her up, man.
3: Hey, come on, baby. Come on. Hey.
2: What's the matter?
3: Hey, she don't look so good, man.
2: Here, let me wake her up.
3: Hey, Squash, come on, baby.
2: I just copped the feel, man.
3: Wow. Hey, come on, man. She's been acting really strange ever since we left the spinning wheel, man.
2: What do you mean, Skip?
3: Well, I saw her dancing with this dude, you know, and then I saw him give her something. She went into the ladies' room, and when she came out, she was messed up, man.
2: Yeah, I seen her, man. She's falling all over the place. I thought she was just drunk.
3: Oh, wow, man. She's messed up, man. She's look at how she's breathing.
2: Uh-oh. Hey, driver, stop the coach, man.
3: Oh, wow, man. That dude gave her something, man.
2: Oh, that dude.
3: Hey, wait, well, don't worry about that, man. Come on, let's wake her up.
2: Come on, get her on her feet, man.
3: Hey, Squash.
2: Hey, get some hot coffee. Come on, let's walk her around.
3: Come on, Squash, get up, baby. Come on.
5: And so the prophecy was fulfilled. Princess Squash was wounded by the prick from the spinning wheel. Her friends rushed Princess Squash to the castle, where they sat her on the doorstep. They rang the great castle doorbell and fled into the night.
2: Hey, come on, Skip. Let's get out of here.
1: King, dear, the doorbell.
0: I'll get it.
1: Who is it, dear?
0: It's your daughter. Come here. I want you to see this.
5: Just then, the evil fairy Hexibah appeared.
6: I told you I would give your daughter the curse.
1: Who is it, my king?
0: Ah, it's that old bag of dirt, Hexibah. She says Squash has the curse.
1: Well, she is 15.
5: Hexibah then proceeded to list her grievances and complaints to the king, causing extreme boredom and also causing the entire castle and all its inhabitants to fall into a deep, deep sleep. Years went by and the castle fell into a state of neglect. It was a health food restaurant for a while, a flea market, and then a free school. But the neighborhood was in a high-crime, high-risk area, and the insurance rates were high as well. And so the castle was finally overgrown with growth. It remained that way for many, many years. And then one day, a handsome prince came riding up to the deserted castle on his beautiful white charger.
0: Whoa, girl, whoa now. Whoa, easy, easy, girl, easy, girl. Settle down now, settle down. Good girl, good girl, good girl. Hey, what's this? Looks like an old health food restaurant or a free school. Stay here, girl. I'm going to have a look around. Yeah, easy, girl, easy. I'll be right back.
5: As the prince wandered through the castle, he came upon a beautiful oak door with silver and gold hinges that squeaked ever so softly when he opened it. Aha, said the prince as he saw Princess Squash lying on a mink-lined waterbed, the sheets tossed carelessly across her milk-white thighs. Her hair, which had become quite long, fell in ringlets about the castle. The prince, seeing the princess lying half-naked on the fur-lined waterbed, felt his emotions rising, bigger and bigger, thicker and thicker, until he could no longer contain himself.
0: Oh, she's so beautiful, so smooth and taut. So tart.
5: With those words, the handsome prince knelt down and kissed the princess on the lips. She awoke.
4: Yuck!
5: The king and queen awoke.
1: My lord, it's time to get up.
0: What are you talking about? It's already up. Look.
1: Oh, what a nice surprise. Oh, well, thank you, my lord. Ooh, num-nums.
5: The whole castle.

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1: It's time.
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Ja, Ball and Chain, das war natürlich Big Mama Thornton. 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

0: Willie K. And well, first one of his hits back in the early 90s, actually. Welcome to this live edition of the Hawaiian Connection. My name is Kale Wright on the Global Voice and RFD. It's good to be back after 2 weeks off because I was, I had my eye procedure done. But I'll tell you guys all about it. So we got voice chat here. We got Mary, Kuhau, Chris, Ashley.
1: Yes, good evening all.
0: Yep.
1: Yes, good evening all. I hope you can.
0: Mm-hmm.
1: Oh, my game was at 30. That's why I was kind of quiet. There we go. That's a little better.
0: Yeah. Anyway, so last week I had to get my eye done. It's the right eye. So what they did was that they had it's a one-size-fits-all prosthetic. So if I wanted to get one that's like custom-made, that would cost more. So talk about in the range of like $5,000. So I didn't want to pay for that. And plus, I'm not sure if insurance would cover that. So, but it's been pretty cool. People have been noticing me lately. And also, it's really nice. And it's not falling out like the conformal lens right now. So I'll be in the chat room if you guys want to join me at theglobalvoice.info/chatroom.htm. Let's continue on with the music. Here's Ekolu. Your loving is nice.

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3: 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Sometimes he even throws in the odd R&B record. 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So gather around the whole gang, kiddos, too. 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
1: Late December 1973. Deep in the Redwood Forests of Northern California, a transcendental journey begins.

0: 2013. Federal communications personnel discovered the charred skeleton of a mysterious individual assumed to be the pirate disc jockey known as Chip. It was found in a trailer, inexplicably embedded in a giant sequoia deep in the Redwood Forest. An unusually strong signal was coming from the trailer, provided by a skipping LP playing the final notes of Dark Star from the Grateful Dead's 1969 double album Live Dead. Unsure whether or not Chip was alive or dead, the officials ran away in fear, quickly securing the area with yellow caution tape. Later, under the cover of darkness, a band of gray-haired wild men wearing sombreros converged on the site hoping to score something of value. Once realizing that the DJ's supply of glowing substances had already been confiscated or consumed, they instead procured approximately 312 inch reel-to-reel tapes, which have now come to be known as the Liquid Frequency Test Tapes. We hope you enjoy the music contained within.
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Oh, hi there. You lot don't know me, but I'm Bumbly, Chrissy Cochran's trusty computer. I love helping Chrissy to run the Global Voice and produce her shows, but I thought, wouldn't it be great if I could do something all on my own to surprise her? So I've put together this little jingle. Want to hear it? Okay, here goes.

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2: 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TGV Productions presents Wearing the Wind as Rings, a four-track album of wind chimes created by Nessa Glenn, featuring several sets of metal and wooden wind chimes. Four tracks for four winds and four seasons. Autumn and the West Wind gives a sense of falling leaves in a zephyrous breeze. Winter and the North Wind experience the crystalline sound of falling snow and the magic of the winter season. Spring and the East Wind, the world awakes to new life as the new leaves rustle on the trees to spring storms. And finally, Summer and the South Wind, have a cool drink and drink in the gentle breezes in the shade of a tall tree. 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

0: And this is Sean Klein back with you here on Everything with the Kitchen Sink. Africa Mokili Mobimba. This song was written during the military dictatorship in Brazil. Manu Chao, El Kitapena. And it starts out, to live without you is to live dying. Jörgen Hansson from Sweden, we heard Leave It or Toppin, Life is Great, Dropkick Murphys, The Fighting 69th.
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0: This is the Emperor Roscoe reminding each and every one of you that we're due a good time. From Los Angeles, La La Land, the Emperor Roscoe and your letter from America right here, the L.A. Connection. 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

0: And that was Cossacks with Oynash Bayda Otaman, the ballad of Dmytro Vishnevetsky, a Cossack hero remembered as Bayda. In the 16th century, he was captured by the Ottomans, whose sultan offered him wealth, rank, and comfort to sell out his own people and his own country. Sound familiar? He rejected it outright and, for resisting corruption back then, was tortured to death. But he died unbroken, defiant to the end, and became a hero of Ukraine, a true defender, and a model for those who came after him, including modern-day heroes defending Ukraine today. Cossacks with Oynash Bayda Otaman. 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Добрий вечір and welcome to «Наш голос» Ukrainian Roots Radio here on AM1320 CHMB Vancouver. I'm your host, Павліна. On today's program, we've got commentary from Ukraine, bringing us up to speed on the state of the war in Ukraine, on Ukraine, as well a Ukrainian food flair recipe, and a look back at a series that I did some years back about the currencies of Ukraine and Israel. And we're going to revisit them because it's still valid today. So stay tuned for all of that, as well our usual proverb of the week, other items of interest, and great Ukrainian music. And coming up next is Ukrainian-Canadian singer Orestia. And she is an interesting singer. She lives in Mexico, where she did the last time we were in touch with her. And she just put out an album called Kurinya. And she does an interesting blend of pop, reggae, world music, as well as traditional sounds. And here she is now from her album Kurinya with a tribute to that wonderful substance, chocolate. Here's Orestia now with Chocolade.
1: Chocolade.

Canada's National Ukrainian Festival will return to the Salah Festival site south of Dauphin on August long weekend. 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Also, follow Canada's National Ukrainian Festival on Facebook for updates.

0: And Ukrainian-Canadian singer from Toronto, Nastasia Y, from her album Key of Soul. That was a melancholy arrangement of a typically fairly upbeat Ukrainian folk song. It's a welcoming song, Oy Zelene Zheto, The Green Rye. And she created this melancholy arrangement to draw attention to the ecological disaster that is being wreaked on Ukraine as a result of Russia's war of aggression and ruining the beautiful verdant land of Ukraine. Nastasia Y with Oy Zelene Zheto. Up next, from the Nash Holos Audio Archives and the Ukrainian Food Flair Cookbook, another Ukrainian Food Flair flashback.
1: Hello. Pork has been and remains a favorite meat with Ukrainians and other Slavic peoples. It certainly is a favorite in my home. Pork tenderloin is the most tender cut of pork. 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Open each loin and flatten out with your hand or the flat side of a mallet. Brush with melted butter and sprinkle with salt and pepper. Spread the stuffing on one flattened tenderloin and cover with the other one, creating a roll. Tie the roll in 2 or 3 places with kitchen string to secure. Brush the roasting pan with oil or fat, put the roll in it, and brush it with melted butter or oil. Cook in a 350-degree Fahrenheit oven until tender, allowing 25 to 30 minutes per pound. The time will depend on the desired doneness, as some people like their pork to be slightly pink. This is completely safe and acceptable. Rest the roll for 5 minutes before slicing. Serve with the pan juices. Try it. It's Ukrainian.
0: That was the voice of the late Sylvia Molnar, who produced and presented Ukrainian Food Flair on Nash Holos for many years. She left behind a wonderful legacy, and the recipes, stories, and cooking tips she shared with Nash Holos listeners have been published as a tribute to her memory. Ukrainian Food Flair, the cookbook, is now available on Amazon in softcover and Kindle. 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

And now for a look at Ukraine's rich Jewish heritage, then and now. Brought to you by the Ukrainian Jewish Encounter, based in Toronto, Ontario. Banknotes and coins are not only means of payment, they're also a symbol of sovereignty. This is a story about two currencies, two countries, and two peoples with a long and closely intertwined history. The hryvnia, currency of Ukraine, and the shekel, currency of Israel. This is the story of how both of these countries have honored the other with their respective currencies. Nothing confirms sovereign statehood like its own unique, identifiable, and stable currency. And arguably, no two countries know this better than Ukraine and Israel. One of the biggest challenges of any new state is being taken seriously on the world stage as a sovereign political entity with a viable economy. To that end, engaging in international trade is crucial. And for that to happen, a new state needs its own currency. In 1991, shortly after the collapse of communism in Eastern Europe, Ukraine suddenly found itself an independent state. After over 70 years of political and economic subordination, Ukraine was finally free of Kremlin control. But taking control of its own affairs, after centuries of foreign control, would be no easy task. As a new state, Ukraine found itself stuck with the Soviet ruble as its currency. This situation, using the currency of another country, was not conducive to creating the impression of sovereignty, nor economic strength and stability. So, creating its own currency became a high priority for the new Ukrainian state. In 1948, after the Holocaust decimated the vast majority of European Jews, the Jewish people finally had their own state. And likewise, the new state of Israel found itself stuck with a foreign currency, the Palestine pound. At the end of World War I, the Ottoman Empire conceded Palestine and Transjordan, which at the end of the war were undeveloped, poor, and sparsely populated, to the Allied forces. The League of Nations, the forerunner of today's United Nations, created the British Mandate of Palestine for the British to administer these territories. The Ottoman Empire had no official name for these lands, so the new administration chose the term Palestine, which dates back to ancient times. In the 2nd century, the Roman Empire had crushed a Jewish revolt and recaptured Jerusalem and Judea. The Romans renamed the area of Judea as Palestine in an attempt to minimize Jewish identification with the land of Israel. With the creation of the new state of Israel in 1948, the British Mandate of Palestine came to an end. But nonetheless, Israel was stuck with the Palestine pound as its currency. So creating its own currency became a high priority for the new Jewish state. It took a few years for both states to create and establish their own currencies, but in both cases, the process began almost immediately. In Ukraine, a temporary currency, the korbovanets, was created. By November of 1992, it had replaced the Soviet ruble and was sole legal tender in Ukraine. In 1996, the hryvnia was introduced as Ukraine's national currency when past President Viktor Yushchenko was chairman of the National Bank of Ukraine. Work to design the hryvnia had, however, begun much earlier and under secrecy. The first banknotes were printed outside the country in Canada and the United Kingdom. The 1 hryvnia banknotes were printed by the Canadian Banknote Company in 1992, and the 2, 5, and 10 hryvnia banknotes in 1994. The banknotes were stored in Canada until they were put into circulation 2 years later. Israel's currency also involved secrecy. Planning for it began before the State of Israel was yet established or named. This was a tricky situation, as no reputable foreign firm was interested in printing banknotes for a non-existent state. Eventually, however, the American Banknote Company of New York was persuaded to print them, but without any indication that they were legal tender. When the banknotes were ordered, no one yet knew what the name of the new state would be,
let alone the name of its currency. It was therefore decided to print Palestine pound on the notes, the currency of the mandate. The banknotes reached Israel secretly in 1948. On August 17th, the government passed a law declaring the notes legal tender, and they were put into circulation on the following day. In 1952, the Israeli pound, or lira, was introduced to replace the Palestine pound. From then onwards, a debate raged over the non-Hebrew name of the currency. This resulted in a law in 1969 ordering the currency to be replaced by the shekel. It was finally introduced in 1980 after 2 years of planning in complete secrecy. After a period of hyperinflation, the shekel was replaced by the much more stable Israeli new shekel in 1986.

in both historical and practical means. The shekel's roots are even older. The shekel was an ancient Near Eastern unit of weight and is mentioned in the book of Genesis, the first book of the Old Testament. It was first a currency in ancient Tyre and ancient Carthage, and then in ancient Israel under the Maccabees. The modern state of Israel was created and built by Jewish settlers who came mainly from Eastern Europe, many from the territories of modern-day Ukraine. This latter-day exodus dates back as far as a century ago, when many Jews fled oppression in both the Russian and Austro-Hungarian empires. Since the establishment of the State of Israel, European Jews continued to emigrate to their ancestral homeland. Despite the many obstacles, in particular in the communist countries of Eastern Europe. Several Jews from Ukrainian territories have been awarded one of Israel's highest honors, their portraits depicted on the state's banknotes and coins. And Ukraine has returned the favor. In recent years, the National Bank of Ukraine has issued dozens of commemorative coins on various topics. Several coins are dedicated to prominent Jewish writers and scientists who lived and worked in Ukraine, as well as religious buildings of Judaism in Ukraine. And a century ago, Yiddish was used on Ukrainian currency in 1917 to 1920. So profound was the impact of Jews on Ukraine that Yiddish was one of the three state languages on the paper currency of the Ukrainian People's Republic, an attempt at independence from Russia that lasted 4 years until 1921. In the next edition of Ukrainian Jewish Heritage, we'll bring you the names of the distinguished and esteemed Ukrainians and Jews who grace the currencies of both countries. I'm Pavlina, producer and host of Nash Holos Ukrainian Roots Radio. I hope you enjoyed this episode of Ukrainian Jewish Heritage. Until next time, shalom. Ukrainian Jewish Heritage is brought to you by the Ukrainian Jewish Encounter, based in Toronto, Ontario. To find out more about their work, visit their website and follow them on Facebook and Twitter. 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

0: And that was a group from Ukraine called Yahode, which translates as berries, a girl group. And that song, incidentally, was about berries, Kalena Molena, cranberry and raspberry. And before them, Ukrainian-American singer Andriana Knopp from her album Pisni z Domu, Songs from Home, and Chemu Trava Zelena, Why is the Grass Green? A song about a young maiden singing and dancing while gathering flowers in the cherry orchard and fending off the advances of an admiring young Cossack. Up next, a report on Russia's war of aggression against Ukraine, courtesy Georgie, host of the daily podcast Ukraine Matters.
1: A catastrophe for Russia is unfolding right now in Ukraine. A lot of analysts and Russians themselves were expecting that after the short pause in spring, Russia would restart their offensive campaign with double the effort and improve their performance from 2025. Instead, Ukraine launched an unprecedented strike campaign in the Russian logistics in the south and also now in the east. They have also been targeting a Russian economic base and overall were moving ahead in production and technology. Hey there, Georgie here with Ukraine Matters. Let's look at the claims made about the state of the Russian forces. We'll see if the data supports these claims and what analytical conclusions we can actually draw from this going forward. And we're going to start looking at the claims, starting with, well, mine. I have been talking a lot on this channel about the state of affairs, and in generally, the red thread that was running through all of my statements were that Ukraine is getting stronger while Russia is getting weaker, because Russian industrial base is not really there, and it's extremely dependent on the foreign imported components that Russia just cannot produce themselves, so circumvention of sanctions. And the majority of their resources that they're having is because they had massive stockpiles from the Soviet Union. Whereas Ukraine had a low starting base, but they had support from the allies in the West, and also they have been improving their own production facilities, focusing on the things that are producing the best bang for the buck results. And I made those claims in 2023, stating that it will be about 2 years when we see the results surface. And in 2025, I was a little bit worried that maybe something was off, that Ukraine wasn't really performing that well in 2025, but it turned out that it just took a little bit longer for Ukrainian production to actually start delivering on those investments. And we saw Ukrainian production base actually expand, and we see deliveries of new equipment to Ukrainian frontline are now increasing. We see that Ukrainian technology is now moving forward compared to the Russians, and Ukraine is definitely getting a major edge. Second claim that is being made by President Zelensky that underscores that the next 6 months on the battlefield will be the determining factor for Ukraine to achieve a strong position. And what Zelensky is actually talking about is he's reinforcing the claims of Andriy Biletsky, the commander of the 3rd Assault Corps, that has been vocal stating that Ukraine is finally having an advantage on the front line, and within the next 6 to 9 months, they will be able to achieve a dominant position on the front lines, where Ukrainians will be so far ahead that Russia will just not have really the ability to catch Ukraine. Right now, there is this breaking point, and this is exactly what President Zelensky is underscoring, except he is more focusing on the political messaging here, talking about the possible strong negotiating positions, whereas the Andriy Biletsky's position here is more about we will just be stronger than Russians in all military aspects and Russia will not recover from this. Now that we have heard these claims, let's look at the data points. The first one is the state of the Russian logistics. Recently, specifically in the last month and a half, 2 months, Ukraine has severely increased the number of mid-range strikes. We're talking about 100 to 250 kilometers in depth of the Russian-controlled area, something that was considered relatively safe because that territory was only threatened by the Ukrainian rocket artillery, and rocket artillery is not the best to catch the moving targets. Whereas now, the drones that are being used by Ukraine are a whole another beast. These drones are using different ways of getting it that deep into the Russian-controlled territory. We saw them being delivered by the carrier drones. We saw them being delivered via the balloons just floating to the territory. And a lot of these drones are actually AI programmed. Ukrainians have essentially circumvented the inability to reach the radio communications by just putting either the drone receiver that is carrying these drones with the Starlink navigation, and then these drones that are striking the targets, they're just sending data to that drone with the Starlink. Or these also drones can have just a full AI guidance themselves. And because what Ukrainians did, they observed a lot of data about the Russian vehicles. So they put into the AI recognition software how the Russian military trucks are looking like and what kind of markings do these military trucks are having. So, for example, all of the letters Z that Russians have been putting on their vehicles became literally their big red target marker. So the AI drones would just see Z letters written on the vehicles, and it would be the whole point to strike that vehicle. So far, the numbers of vehicles struck is actually relatively low. Here you can see on the map, the blue dots in the Russian-controlled territory is the known strikes. Now, obviously, there is a lot more strikes than what is known about, but it's still expected that overall Ukraine has targeted just some about 4 to 5% of overall logistics. Now, it is impacting a lot more than just 5% of logistics because people that are driving the roads, they're choosing less popular roads to drive around, which increases the costs and times for these logistics. A lot of logistics that are related to civilian sector are just not using these roads at all because Russian authorities have actually prohibited the civilian transport from using these roads. And more importantly, it's not only the logistics in the south that are being targeted. Ukrainian deep strike campaign right now, middle strike campaign right now, is already reaching all of the further outskirts of Ukrainian territory. We see here videos from the 3rd Assault Brigade as they are flying over Luhansk. We're seeing how they're flying even further than the city, all the way the border to Ukraine. We're talking about the border that is located right at the furthest eastern end of the Russian-occupied territory. And this is important because we would think that if this is Russia-controlled territory, then Russia is just treating it as their own territory. But that is not what is happening. Russia is still perceiving these Ukrainian-occupied regions as the foreign territory. They still have a hard border between Russia proper and the occupied territory. It mostly it's done so the weapons essentially don't get easily to the mainland Russia, which doesn't always work out, but it still is the point that Russia has a hard border, and striking that hard border creates massive issues for Russian logistics. More importantly, this land bridge to Crimea is a lot more important than it's actually understood. Crimean Bridge, while it is still operational, has a lot of restrictions. Firstly, because the first explosion was attributed to essentially a civilian truck driving over the bridge. You might not know that, but the civilian cargo flow is restricted over the Kerch Bridge. They are not allowed to drive big vehicles that are civilian over the bridge. They are forced to use the ferry, which is unreliable. Ukrainians have struck some of those railway ferries, and civilian ferries are a little bit more hesitant to just supply this cargo. That's why the civilian transports are almost forced to use the land bridge. And now, as you heard, the land bridge is supposedly closed. Secondly, the bridge itself After Ukrainians have struck the bridge, there was no deep analytics on the state of the bridge. And since then, there was actually a lot of restrictions on the railway bridge. How much cargo can that railway bridge actually carry? For example, right now, the rail is prohibited to transfer fuel over the bridge, because when Ukrainians struck that bridge, fuel was being transported and it created additional damage for the bridge. Now we still get some cargo transported over the bridge. Mostly some of the basic foods, some of the basic supplies for the anti-air weapons and some of the Russian forces. But the major civil population and a lot of the supplementary goods that are going into Crimea right now are almost fully cut out. Second point that I mentioned is Russian failure to adapt. The problem is Russia has really struggled at adapting their fighting technology. Because their troops are poorly trained, they cannot use complex tactics. So the tactics that they were using before were either just send a lot of men forward, or when that didn't work, they tried sending fewer men forward, the infiltration tactics. And they worked for a while in 2025, and right now Russia just doesn't have a response. They've tried everything. Ukraine has built a solid enough drone wall that pretty much no simple Russian tactics can really work, and they don't have the complexity and command and control within their forces to execute complex maneuvering. More than that, Russia is actually overconfident. This is because of the false reporting. Check out my last video about how Putin perceives the information. There I go specifically into why Russia is not really viewing what is happening in Ukraine realistically. And because Russia is so confident that they're doing well in Ukraine, they are actually not preparing for Plan B. Since the end of 2023, Russia has not really constructed defensive lines except for in Kursk region. Russia is only using the defensive positions that they've previously constructed, the Suroviking line. That's it. Russia is not ready for a potential Ukrainian actions. So if at some point Ukrainians will be able to break through, it will be terrifying for Russians, and it could really end in a big, big catastrophe. And a lot of the pro-Russian Z-propagandists are acknowledging this, but the Russian command doesn't. Second failure to adapt is failure to move away from their terror campaign. Russia is still investing heavily in building terror weapons. They are targeting civilian buildings. They are injuring and killing a lot of civilians, including the least protected ones. And this is all heartbreaking. It creates big pain for everyone that is following this war and paints Russia just as is inhumane. But the reality is, while Russia is focusing on producing their Shahids, while Russia is focusing on producing their Arashnik missiles and so on that are destroying civilian buildings, the reality is that while it is heartbreaking and awful, it is not contributing that much to their frontline success. Russia is throwing out a lot of their military budget for nothing. They are not investing in things that are producing the results on the front lines that they need, because they think that Ukraine is folding. Again, watch my video on how Putin is thinking. Which brings us to the third data point, which is Ukrainian developments. There is a misconception that because Ukraine has less manpower than Russia, they will not be able to fight the Russians and retake the land that Russians have occupied. But nothing can be further from the truth. The reality is, Ukrainians have been investing heavily in supplementary resources, the ground drones, the building the capacity for tactical and mid-range drones, creating the situation where even with less actual manpower, Ukrainians are able to achieve success on the battlefield. It is very slow for now, but the developments are not stopping. Ukrainians are continuing investing in these technologies that are able to break the stalemate on the front line. So people that are looking right now at the front and stating, well, Ukraine is not just crushing Russia, my main point is not crushing Russia just yet. And the absolute nail in the coffin for the Russians here is the statements from President Zelensky on what they're planning to do with the recent announced support for Ukraine, the 90 billion plus additional help from the allies. That is increase in defense budget. Previous year, 2025, Ukrainian defense budget was $61.4 billion. Right now, Ukraine is stating that they're going to increase the defense budget to $100 billion. That is a massive, massive increase in defense spending for Ukraine. And we're talking increase in specifically the weapons and technologies that are not terror-based, but that are focused specifically on breaking the stalemate. We saw already how suddenly all of the investments made in 2024, 2025 are bringing results, and Russia is struggling at the front line. We see how data is showing that Russia cannot recover from their occupation, that despite, as you can see, this thin line shooting up, which is the number of Russian offensive actions, how much clashes there are between Ukrainians and Russians are attacking, they are barely gaining any territory in Ukraine. And in May, actually, Ukraine is almost breaking even, or at least going into the positives of how much territory they're recapturing from the Russians. Russia is breaking, and we're seeing it live. And Ukraine is stating, we are heavily investing in more and more and more. And the money invested today, tomorrow, will bring really bad news for the Russians. So to sum up the analytics, I feel the data is undoubted. Ukraine has found the solution, and they were able to overcome the biggest strengths of Russia. And now they have developed technologies to target Russian weaknesses. And now it is a question about expanding these weaknesses more and more and more while creating the grounds for Ukraine to be in a strong position to retake their territory and military defeat Russia. Now, Russia obviously can adapt. They can put drone nets over all of their roads. They can try to do what they're doing right now against the AI, trying to essentially repaint, recolor their trucks, stating, I was like, oh, that's not a real target. This is not a military truck. It's just, I don't know, like a big old zebra here. So all of these small adaptations can happen from the Russian side. But what is happening here is much more massive. We see the strategic shift from Russian initiative, from Russian dominance to now Ukraine. And over the next 6 to 9 months, we will see Ukraine securing this strategic dominance and securing their long-term position. If you are ever wondering when will be the moment when Ukraine is going to start winning, it's right now. And to help Ukraine win even harder, we need to help support Ukrainian armed forces. Thank you for everyone that is participating in our fundraiser. I call on everyone to participate more. We need to close it. We need to support Ukraine. Trust in Ukraine. Support the Ukrainian armed forces. I love you. Slava Ukraini. And I will see you next time.
0: And that news update from Ukraine comes courtesy Georgie from the YouTube podcast Ukraine Matters. You can follow him there on YouTube and on social media.
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And our proverb of the week translates as, an intelligent head is of no value without resources and labor. And that brings us to the end of another edition of Nash Holos Ukrainian Roots Radio here on AM 1320 CHMB Vancouver. Just a reminder that the Nanaimo edition of Nash Holos can be heard in the Vancouver listening area on CHLY 101.7 FM and at chly.ca Wednesdays at 11 a.m. In between broadcasts, please stay in touch with us at our website, as well as on our Facebook page and our YouTube channel. 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Well, our time together is up, so let's wrap up the show with the Ambrose Brothers and Willie's Polka. I'm Pavlina. On behalf of all of us here at Nash Holos and AM 1320, thanks for listening and dobranich!

0: Hey, everybody. You're going to want to listen all the way through this episode because we are talking crybaby J-Lo, but also how one project that she did might not have happened at all if she had said no. But she said yes.
1: We also have, unsurprisingly, another Janet Jackson update. This time with an important festival date across the pond.
0: Ooh, the pond, you say?
1: Yeah. So get ready. Enjoy the show.
2: 90s Now with Kelly Alexander and Sharon Hyland.
0: Kel?
1: Hi, Sharon. How are you?
0: Hi, I'm fine. Thank you for asking. We are lined up with a bunch of fun 90s stuff today and a little now. That's the promise in the name of the show. We're going to find out one thing about two people that make J-Lo cry lately. We've got some concert info, one that'll make Kelly very happy, another that will make us all very happy. Not just Kelly happy, but I think that's the big hint. It's about Janet. There, I said it.
1: Yeah.
0: Kelly will give us a 1-2 punch of trivia. We'll do a 90s rewind that'll take us to a sweet spot in our favorite decade with a handful of songs to take us down memory lane. And as usual, to kick things off, your 90s playlist picks continue with Kelly and I each giving you one song each to add to our collective list of 90s favorites. So, Kel, what's yours today?
1: So I chose Tracy Chapman, Give Me One Reason.
0: Give me one reason.
1: It's from 1990. Well, it got released the tail end of 95. Was a massive hit, as you know, in 96, Sharon. And then if things are to be believed on the internets, she won the Grammy Award for Best Rock Song in 1997.
0: Awesome.
1: And it was so, like, I remember, I can, you know, we often talk about when you hear a song and it brings you back. Like, I can legit go back to 96. Like, just that would come on the radio at the radio station I now work for. And yeah, it was like a staple, and it did amazingly well for her. So
0: that's one of those ones at the beginning of it, you're like, she just put new strings on this guitar. I can hear it.
1: Yeah.
0: Do you know that real subtle, slow start? And then the mourn in her voice, the demand of it. Yeah. Tracy Chapman, we know for the now side of things, for a Fast Car and the rebirth resurgence of that song. We know that she is so deserving of any attention. So nice pick, Kelly.
1: Thank you. I appreciate it.
0: I'm going to go with A Tribe Called Quest.
1: Oh, that's a great.
0: Yeah. And I figure they'll be featured on this list a few times at least, but because of the ever-growing nature of this list. But one of my favorites from their second album, which is called Low End Theory. And the song is Check the Rhyme.
1: Ooh, yeah.
0: Love it. Yeah. Like, I love it. The back and forth of it, the cool groove of it, as usual, which is what we rely on A Tribe Called Quest to provide every single time. I also like that it sampled a groove from Scottish funksters, The Average White Band. Pick Up the Pieces was a hit from them. Cut the Cake, a hit from them. But this one, was it For Your Love, I believe it's called? I'm confused now. Anyways, it's that sample that they used for Check the Rhyme. And I figured that this was a 1991, 92-ish. Mm. Mm. This is a great chance to, you know, dig on the greatness of A Tribe Called Quest, but also, you know, learning that groove has roots in the past. Mm-hmm. Always.
1: Yeah.
0: So there you are.
1: They have a song on their 98 album called Pad and Pen.
0: Mm-hmm.
1: And it's so good. Like, and I think it's just, I shouldn't say just an album track, but I don't believe it was released as a single, but that song just speaks to me. And I'm like, I remember playing it over and over and over, like, just, and I wish Q-Tip would release more music.
0: Yeah.
1: Like, I don't feel we hear from him enough anymore.
0: Hmm. No, I hear you. I remember they were on Saturday Night Live. It was after he died, and then he dropped a big big like poster of him, and it was so poignant. It was right at the beginning of the first 4 years of the president, and it was a statement at the time.
1: Yeah.
0: Anyways, just great, great band. They have so much. It's like he has so much more to do, I think, you know.
1: Yeah.
0: I think you're right.
1: Yeah, because he has such a unique flow, I find, Sharon. I don't know if you would agree with that, but like,
0: yeah,
1: his flow and his tone, like there's nobody sounds like Q-Tip.
0: No, you're right. And it's Fife Dog that was like, they each had a flow to them that happened to just, it's like waves meeting each other. But not in a crashing way, in a complimentary way. They were it.
1: Yeah. Like I even wish, like Janet's supposed to put out new music before the end of the year.
0: Yeah.
1: And it would be great if she would re-collaborate with him again. Because, you know, like they had such a successful, you know, collaboration with God Till It's Gone. And like they're good buddies. Like they're super tight. And it would just be amazing if they would collaborate again. So.
0: Well, from your mouth to their ears, Kelly.
1: I wish I had Janet's cell phone number. I should give her a ring-a-ding and tell her what I think.
0: You know what? Call Cece.
1: Yeah.
0: Get her to call. And while she's at it, get her to send you that album.
1: Yeah. You know what's funny? Speaking of Cece Benison, I have, because when you shared the story on last week's show about how you and Cece saved the wedding,
0: yes.
1: We released that. I actually talked to our social media manager, Zach, and I said, Sharon had a really great story. If you can, please use it as a clip on our social media. And so he did a great job kind of condensing the story down and everything. And so I really wanted Cece to see it. So I asked Zach, I said, make sure you tag her in Instagram. And then I said, I'm going to send it to her on Facebook. So I legitimately have shared the little video in a, cause we had a messenger chat, her and I.
0: Nice.
1: And so I don't think she's seen it yet, but I'm like, Cece, you have to see this. Sharon has a story. So hopefully I'll have news for you by next week's show. But I think it's so cool just to be able to send a message to Cece. So.
0: Yeah. Nice.
1: Yeah.
0: Nice.
1: Actually, and quickly, this is a kind of full circle moment in a way, because right around this time that we're recording this show, it would have just been the 31st anniversary of Scream from Michael and Janet.
0: Ooh.
1: And I remember in an interview that I did with Cece years ago, I don't remember what the occasion was, how it came up, but she was talking about how she remembers like herself, and she was already an artist, a well-known artist at that point, because Scream came out in 95, that she rushed home to see the music video.
0: Ooh.
1: And it's kind of interesting to hear, like, you know, an artist who was already very well known at that point also trying to rush home to see the premiere of the Scream video. Like, it was such an event at that time. So
0: yeah.
1: I thought that always stuck in my head. And considering it's the 31st anniversary of Scream, a good story to tell, I think.
0: Crazy. Time flies, eh?
1: Mm-hmm.
0: And just in case you didn't know that we were coming to you from Canada, I like to throw an A in now and again. Just to make sure. A? Hey, and while you're at it, if that helps you like us more, then let us know. We really appreciate that you, your likes and your feedback and stuff like that. And that if you want to subscribe, we would like that too. Go right ahead. And of course, we welcome however it is that you found us, whether it's on your smart speaker or if you've directed your speaker to find us through the iHeartRadio app, then thank you for doing that too. We appreciate it. We're going to drop some good news for the Kelly-minded folks, aka the Janet fans, because she is set to return to the UK stage, Kel.
1: Mm-hmm.
0: Exclusive headlining show at Sandringham Estate. Do you have your tickets yet?
1: I do not. It's funny, a friend of mine actually asked me if I was going because it's the 19th of August, and I'm like, well, I would love to, but we're in seeding season here at the farm, so... Don't think I'd be able to get across the pond for that. Although, if there was a reason to go to London or to England, that would be...
0: Well, yeah.
1: That would
0: be it. The Heritage Live Festival. Mm-hmm. And Janet's a part of the lineup that already includes Lionel Richie, Ricky Martin, and Eric Clapton.
1: Not bad, eh?
0: That's great.
1: Mm-hmm.
0: They should come here.
1: And I think it's crazy that they're going to be on the Sandringham estate. Like, I hope Prince William and Kate hang out for a bit.
0: Wouldn't you if you were them?
1: I would.
0: Yeah, me too.
1: Yeah.
0: I think they know what's like, that's the quintessential definition of having the best seat in the house.
1: Exactly, right? It's like almost like legit, like as if like this, you know, obviously this festival's not for them, but considering it's in their legit backyard, they should, it's like, you know, inviting Janet over to dinner and like
0: what's happening here? Oh, hey. Janet. Do you know Eric Clapton?
1: You know what's crazy is Janet performed for Prince William's for grandma, like Queen Elizabeth back in the day, around in the Rhythm Nation era. She performed for the Queen.
0: Oh, cool.
1: Yeah. So that's kind of awesome.
0: That makes both of them cool, right? Janet and the Queen. I love that the promoter for this festival was saying that having an artist of her stature would, in a historic setting, quote, promises something really exceptional. You don't say. Also, that it will deliver an unforgettable night.
1: Yeah, all that too.
0: You think?
1: Yeah. Yep.
0: So that's cool. Other fun fact that we were reading within this story was that Richard Branson had recently revealed that he helped Janet Jackson sign to Virgin Records while on a hot air balloon ride.
1: Yeah, he pulled out all the stops.
0: Yeah, I'm going to bring you in the air in this basket that's being flown by a balloon that's being fueled by fire. Sounds safe? Let's go. Sign here. Yeah. And then she did.
1: Yeah. I was impressed she did it. Yeah.
0: Well, God, anything to get back to the ground.
1: Yeah. Would you go in a, I don't know that I would go in a hot air balloon. Would you?
0: Based on my description of what it is, which sounds to be exactly what it is.
1: Yeah.
0: What happens when the fire runs out or the balloon pops? This basket is not going to coast to the ground. It's going to fall.
1: Yeah.
0: And I'm going to die in a basket.
1: Yeah.
0: So you probably not.
1: You know what's interesting? You're probably not. I recently got asked to go on a helicopter ride. And because I've become acquaintances with someone who is a helicopter pilot, and he's like, Kelly's like, you should totally come. He's like, just come to the West Island. Like, well, that's the west side of Montreal. And he's like, you know, I'll take you and your better half for a ride. And I was like, thank you. Like, that's great. Whatever. I am never going. Like,
0: where on the West Island do they take off from?
1: St. Lazare, I think.
0: Oh, wait. Yeah. Quite west. Okay. Yeah.
1: Yeah. Yeah. And I know there's millions of flights a day with helicopters, but ever since what happened with Kobe,
0: I was in a Cessna for a time for work. I was doing traffic reports a long time ago, and legit, I'm like, yeah, it should be fine. And then you're up there and it's so mentally confusing just because you're kind of always moving.
1: Yeah.
0: It was such a mind game. I couldn't concentrate on anything but get me down, please. And then I thought I was in this like crossroads of my career. I got to admit that I can't do this thing that I thought would be no problem to do.
1: Yeah.
0: And it would be no problem for people who can do it. I don't have the physical makeup to be able to withstand that kind of nuttiness.
1: Jostling.
0: Like it was jostling, exactly. And it was winter and it's not warm.
1: Yeah. Yeah.
0: But just the idea that, and you're flying in this small plane, cute, and you have to know the city, right? So you have to be able to look and go, well, that's that, and that's this, and be able to see traffic situations. I'm like, just get me back. I hate it up here, and I'm gonna barf. I didn't though in the end, and thankfully I didn't have to ever do that again.
1: Did you only have to do it once?
0: I think I did it. Yeah, I think I did it once.
1: You've never told me this story, and we've been friends for 20 years.
0: I thought I have told you that story.
1: I never knew you'd gone up. You've never told me you were a traffic reporter.
0: Yeah, I was. Short-lived. That's why. Maybe it was, it's not a long story. Yeah. Actually, the story lasts longer than that section of my career. So.
1: I'm glad I missed that because I was a traffic reporter for a few years, but I was like, they had the cameras at that point, so I could just flip between them.
0: Yeah. And traffic was I did it while I worked at my first job too, because I was just starting out. And so you say yes to everything. Mm-hmm. Even when you get your second job, you say yes to things like, go in that Cessna, would you?
1: Yeah.
0: But I like it when I'm on the ground or when you get into a rhythm. And you were really good at reporting the traffic. People loved the way you did that.
1: Thank you. I appreciate that. It was funny because I once got a comment from our colleague because I was honest about it. Like, especially we have a highway that's, as you know, Sharon, DeCary, that gets pretty bogged down. Oh, yeah. So I would just be like, DeCary sucks. And it was more palpable, I guess, for me to say that on the FM stations, your station and Virgin. And I had the colleague get upset with me, and he's like, I don't want you using that language on my show.
0: And well, there you go.
1: And so I was like, okie dokie then. But then it was funny because just like you said, people would message me and like and say like, thanks for calling it like what it is. And
0: Oh, Kelly, you're such a... Yeah. What is it, a badass?
1: Yeah, exactly. That's the funny thing is like, that's legit the worst word I've ever, and it's not even word. It's like, nothing's wrong with it. It's what it was. Like, I won't say, you know, anything on the air. Because I always think there's little kids listening. Like, I won't say anything. As you know, on this podcast, I don't let us say anything because
0: we don't want the E sticker.
1: Yeah, exactly. So it was funny that I got reprimanded for that.
0: That is funny. Yeah. All things considered, it's funny. You know what? We're going to talk more concert talk about a powerhouse trio and get to talking about what's making J-Lo cry in a little bit. But why don't we do some trivia?
2: 90s. Now. Trivia.
1: Which popular 90s juice beverage is owned by a German company, but named after an Italian island? Do you want that one more time?
0: It's a German owned, but it's an Italian island.
1: Which popular 90s juice beverage is owned by a German company but named after an Italian island?
0: Can I have a hint? Have you heard of this beverage?
1: It slightly jogged when I looked at the thing. So it's two words. The first word is C. Second word is S.
0: I have no idea.
1: Capri Sun.
0: Of course. I did know that. They even had like... little like a sip sack where you poke it with a straw. I'm pretty sure they had that.
1: Oh, okay.
0: Every generation has to have a drink that you have to stab with a straw so that you survive it. You know, when I was growing up, they were called mini sips and they were like little rectangular plastic packages of grape juice or cherry, whatever. It was awesome. They'd cost like 10 cents. You'd buy 20 of them.
1: Yeah.
0: But it was the skill. You had to apply enough pressure to the bag so that it met the straw, which was shaped like a javelin, and then not go too hard to go all the way through and hit your hand. So it really was learning physics when you were seven.
1: You know what's interesting too is looking back on and obviously, as we know, 9 years younger than you,
0: every chance she gets.
1: The juice that I drank for school, like my lunch drink, was often grape, and it was in that thick plastic. Do you remember? So, because obviously, like, I don't know that you would have still been drinking that because you probably would have been obviously out of high school maybe at that point, but
0: smoking and drinking coffee.
1: Exactly. But it was a hard plastic Sharon, and it had like aluminum foil suction cup to the top.
0: Yes.
1: And you'd have to peel it back. Like, that was just sugar. You know what I mean? Like, there was no healthy.
0: Why do you think we loved it? They called it grape. There were no grapes in there. Grape means purple, and purple means delicious.
1: Yeah, exactly.
0: The end.
1: Yeah. So that was a drink that I had. But you know what's funny? Even I've only stopped drinking, not those particular ones, but do you remember Rougemont? Like the Rougemont?
0: Yes.
1: So, and I think they still have them. I love their grape juice. Like that, I know it's not healthy for you at all. It's probably zero. But that was a tasty grape juice. And I reintroduced myself to them probably about 6 or 7 years ago and then drank them crazy for like whatever, a few years. And then I finally weaned myself off again.
0: And to circle back to Capri Sun.
1: Yes.
0: I have been to Capri.
1: That's why I thought you would know it.
0: Yeah, well, I didn't.
1: Yeah.
0: I can tell you the island is beautiful.
1: Yeah.
0: The drink memories escape me, Kelly.
1: There we are. Question number dos. Which year did Natalie Maines join the Chicks, formerly known as the Dixie Chicks.
0: Right. I think that she joined in 1992.
1: No. Do you want one more crack at it?
0: I think... erase. I think that she joined in 1995.
1: Nice. Yes, you got it.
0: Woo!
1: Yeah. Yeah.
0: Awesome.
1: Yeah. And she replaced the singer who at the time, I believe, wanted to take a step away from the band because I think didn't like being out on tour as much. I think that was part of it.
0: Well, good thing she's gone because the Chicks are heading out on the road again.
1: I wish they were coming here.
0: They're coming as close as Halifax.
1: But that's not close at all.
0: No, but the lineup on the Halifax shows include Blue Rodeo and the Bar Brothers.
1: Oh, okay.
0: And they're very good. Blue Rodeo?
1: Yeah.
0: My goodness. Yeah. Yeah. Totally worth traveling to Halifax on their own. But to see the Chicks, I have seen the Chicks twice.
1: Have you? I've never seen them.
0: They're great.
1: I would love to see them. Yeah. Yeah. Where did you see them? Toronto?
0: Nope. Montreal.
1: They came here?
0: Sorry, I've seen them three times. I saw them twice here and once in Saratoga.
1: God, I would go to Saratoga again. That's a lovely place. Yeah,
0: that's fun.
1: We should go.
0: Lance!
1: We always say we're going to do things.
0: I know.
1: We never go.
0: It's okay to come up with great ideas. They still sound fun to think about. It's like buying a lottery ticket. We're going to win this! the first time that the Chicks came to Montreal was after they spoke out about how they felt about the president at the time, which was George W.
1: Mm-hmm, mm-hmm, mm-hmm.
0: And then everybody flipped on them.
1: Yeah, that was 2003, right?
0: I believe so.
1: I think so. Yeah.
0: And how awful that was. Like, wow, she can't have an opinion that's contrary to anybody bigger
1: Didn't they drive over CDs on tractors? Wasn't that a thing?
0: Yeah. Because that's smart. You've already spent your money on the thing. Which point are you proving by breaking the thing that you've already spent the money on? Like, it's such a narrow-minded, idiotic approach. But that's just my opinion. So the benefit of that was that they came to Canada. And I don't think that they had toured Canada before, but they toured the country.
1: Nice.
0: And we have a large fan base of country music. It's, you know, we have great historical roots in folk music and country and Western and stuff like that. So it's not new to us that we would like country music. But my favorite moment of that show, and it was at the Bell Center, which is like a 20,000 seater, right? Was that they're doing their, one of them is doing a fiddle solo or whatever. And the crowd went like, you could feel the wave of whoosh of the roar of applause for that solo. And she was like taken aback. You could see on the screen that she was like, whoa, you know, but they felt it. So, yeah. I mean, that was the positive takeaway from something so, you know, scary for them, because they did get death threats and they people went bonkers on them for speaking their mind. That was one positive, at least, that they got to learn firsthand that Canada really does love them. So super cool that they are taking the long way 20th anniversary tour. That's one of my that song in particular is one of those. That's like a song of my heart It's like a soundtrack of my life kind of song. So I hope to be able to see them somewhere. And I think that there are little pockets within the stretch of time that they are touring, which is between the end of September and the beginning of November. I'm sure they can find maybe another zip into Quebec.
1: You should reach out, Sharon.
0: I should. Whatever happened?
1: Whatever happened? Because actually, we talked about this months ago, and I'd love an update. Melissa Oftimar, what did you ever get that to happen?
0: I didn't. No.
1: Okay.
0: She never checked her messages. Because you probably only got, what, 5,000 that day? So... anyways, no, I guess I got caught up in whatever life.
1: Yeah, okie doke.
0: And so who knows? Maybe one day.
1: Yeah.
0: Maybe one day she'll see and go, oh, I'm sorry I didn't get you while I was there. So ahead of your 90s rewind, we'll talk about why J-Lo's being such a crybaby. Yep. And that is for very, very common reasons. She is going to be an empty nester as of the end of the summer.
1: Crazy.
0: Because her now 18-year-old twins are going to university. But I love that she said, you know, we're going to move their rooms out to their dorms and get them all set up. And then they're going to realize that their dorms are too small. Then they're going to miss home. And I hope they want to come back real soon, which is classic, you know, mama bear approach.
1: Yeah. And I love too that she said in that, and I champion her for it. Like, cause she's like, I know it's going to be disruptive, but she's like, I'm moving my kids into my dorm. Or their dorm, sorry. And I think,
0: I think
1: that's great because,
0: I think, yes,
1: she's Jennifer Lopez, but she's a mom and she wants to help her kids settle in. So.
0: And I think the only way anybody would find out that she's done that would be if she's told someone that she's doing that day. Do you know? I think she could probably do it stealthily.
1: Yeah, I think so too.
0: Think of all the other celebrities who have teenagers that have gone to university that, you know, they should be entitled to enjoy that experience, or not, maybe not enjoy it, but have the experience of, you know, sending their kids off in that normal way.
1: Yeah, because I think, you know, Jennifer Garner, Ben Affleck, like Angelina Jolie, they've all done that, you know, for their kids to get going. So I think she'll pull it off, and I think she'll figure it out. And you know, I'm sure she does hope they move back home, but probably not.
0: Yeah. You know what? She did also acknowledge that they, she wants them to do what they want to do. They have big dreams. They have things they want to do. It's going to be great, she says. So,
1: yeah. You know, what's interesting is that when Lourdes, meaning Madonna's daughter, like she went to University of Michigan, I think it was.
0: Hmm.
1: And you know, I believe she completed her degree and all that. So that was like, it was interesting knowing that like she ended up in the state that Madonna's from.
0: Yeah. Mm-hmm. Well, she would have family there too, right?
1: Yeah.
0: She needed it.

0: think he wrote that too, right?
1: Yeah, for her. And when he pitched it to her, he co-wrote it with someone else. And apparently they said, if you don't want to do it, then we're not doing it with anybody else. And I don't think it was a threat. It was more like, we wrote this for you. So if you're not doing it, it's cool, but like, it's not going anywhere else. So
0: I love it. I love the idea of it because I think she's a really good actor too.
1: Oh, yeah.
0: She's done fun stuff and she's done serious stuff and she's
1: She was
0: quite capable.
1: Did you ever watch the Hustlers movie?
0: I didn't.
1: Oh, Sharon, please watch it. It's so good. She's so good in it. The whole cast is stellar. It's really good. Yeah.
0: Okay, I'll do it.
1: Mm-hmm. Yeah, she's a boss babe in that movie.
0: Am I seeing that part of the cast of Office Romance includes Adam Sandler's wife?
1: I don't know.
0: I'm telling you, it's true.
1: Okay.
0: How cool. Good.
1: That's cool.
0: I'll keep you posted.
1: All right.
0: Let me know. All right. So your 90s rewind, Kel, you mentioned 1995. So let's go there.
1: God, we've had lots of 95s today. That's great.
0: I know. It's nice
1: we didn't
0: little...
1: even talk about this in advance.
0: I know. It's just perfectly in sync. But no in sync in this rewind. Just so we know. The Blessed Union of Souls.
1: Mm.
0: I believe. Remember that? She loves me for me. Or she likes me for me was the other song, right?
1: Mm, yeah.
0: Red Light Special. God, if you want to get your sexy on, you want to get TLC's Red Light Special on your CD player for your romantic evening. Okay? With actual candles, not ones on your phone.
1: Okay, yeah.
0: You guys. How about Diana King? And Shy Guy. Mercy, mercy, mercy. Come on.
1: Such a great song.
0: There's a lot of great female vocal presence in this handful of songs. And Annie Lennox with No More I Love Yous.
1: Ooh, next level.
0: Yeah, she's got that tone in her voice that she could emote anything.
2: 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I'm Nancy Goodman-Torpy.
3: And I'm Pete Torpy.
4: All of guide dog school training that, if I could sum it up in one sentence, it's trust your dog. And for somebody like me, trusting the four-legged critter at the end of the harness was a huge transition.
3: And today's show will give you a good appreciation for the difference between different ways of training guide dogs.
2: We'll speak with Denny Elliott about her new book entitled Catching Sight, A Story of Dogs and Self-Acceptance, in which she details her experiences with several guide dogs and her journey towards self-acceptance. We'll in particular talk about the unique partnership that forms between a person and a working service animal. But first, for our tip of the week, this week's tip comes from Denny Elliott.
4: Thank your dog. Pay attention to the wonderful work that service dogs are doing in our community. And the best thing you can do when you come across any kind of service dog and their partner is ignore them. There are so many well-intentioned people who say, oh, what a beautiful dog, or puppy, puppy, puppy, or can I pet your dog? And all of that is distracting to the team. And those dogs are doing important work, whether they're guide dogs or alert dogs. Yeah, there are fake service dogs out there, and that continues to be a problem because it hurts the credibility of those of us with legitimate dogs. But the best thing you can do when you see working dog teams is to leave them alone.
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3: The last time we had today's guest on the show, she was talking about service animals and the difference between bona fide service animals and some of the other type of support animals and or pets that people claim to be support animals. But this week we'll be talking about something a little bit different. So Denny, can you introduce yourself and tell our listeners a little bit about yourself?
4: Sure. Hi, I'm Denny Elliott and

0: And I am professor emeritus at the University of South Florida. I spent 20 years of my career on the St. Petersburg campus at USF. And I've been a guide dog user for 25 years now. I had retinopathy of prematurity and with slowly declining vision over my years and in my 30s, discovered, thanks to an ophthalmologist, that I was legally blind at that point, and realized that trying to fake my way through as a sighted person just wasn't going to work anymore.
1: And you talked about that somewhat in the book. Can you elaborate on what it was like trying to pass as sighted and then the transition you made to admitting that you weren't?
0: Something interesting about progressive blindness, and I'm sure many of your listeners have had their own experiences with this, but you don't know what you don't see. So my understanding of how my vision was different from other people's was something that developed over time. I was also fortunate enough to be in a family where my parents knew from my infancy that my vision was limited, but they worked very hard, as did my older sister, in pushing my limitations into the background and helping me focus on my strengths and how to make it in normally sighted society. So over time, I knew that I didn't see what other people saw. I was so used to coping with my visual limitations that it took me a while to accept that I had a disability, that I was legally blind, that meant that I needed to function differently than I had. But it wasn't until I went to Guiding Eyes for the Blind and met my first Guiding Eyes dog, that was Alberta in 2013, that my life really changed. I learned in those 10 days of working with Graham Buck, my instructor at Guiding Eyes, and then a home trainer for 5 days after that, what it was like to trust a dog, what it was like to give up control and really believe that this dog could guide me more safely than I could figure out on my own.
1: Alberta was not your first dog, though. What was so different between Alberta and your prior dogs?
0: I had two privately trained dogs before I went to Guiding Eyes for the Blind. And I think that that was part of my denial about the severity of my disability. In that I thought, well, I've always handled this myself. I can continue to handle this myself. And I happened to know a mobility service dog trainer who had a background in working with guide dogs. At the time that I was diagnosed as legally blind, I had a 6-month-old golden retriever puppy who I had reserved for a year before she arrived. And she was meant to be my agility competition dog. And by the time she and I started working in agility classes, it was pretty clear that I didn't have enough vision to do that. So after the ophthalmologist said, "You're legally blind. It's not going to change. There's no eyeglasses, no treatment, nothing that's going to make this better." I started thinking about maybe Oriel, this golden retriever puppy, could become my guide dog. And the trainer, who I call Travis in the book, agreed to work with me and Oriel. And so she was task trained. Oriel learned to stop at elevation changes. She learned to steer me around obstacles. When I went to Guiding Eyes, I met Alberta and then subsequent dogs after Alberta who had the big picture. They understood that they were the eyes at the end of the harness. They understood that they were in charge of the sensory experience of the environment we were moving through. That was a whole new level of interspecies communication and collaboration for me with a dog.
2: Earlier, when we were talking to you, you mentioned that growing up blind, you didn't know what you couldn't see. And you were kind of happy with your limited vision. Your parents had guided you through that and everything worked out okay. But then as you got to come accustomed to making more accommodations, you realized what you were missing. And it's almost the same thing with the guide dogs. When you had this initial guide dog that was trained outside the sort of the, what I'd call the real guide dog schools, you thought it was pretty good. But then when you were introduced to the guide dogs from Guiding Eyes, apparently that was a step up and you didn't know what you were missing. So tell us some of the differences.
0: Peter, that was a really insightful question. And what it addresses is not so much the difference in the dogs, but in the difference in how I perceived myself and the dog in terms of getting around in the world. It had never felt safe to me before going to Guiding Eyes to really trust the dog. I never understood that the dog had the cognitive ability to really get the whole picture, to understand that my safety was in her paws. And when I began to believe that, I could feel myself become less tense. I could feel myself become more protective of my space with my dog. And I became, for me, surprisingly assertive in terms of saying to my employer, this is what I need, in terms of saying to my students, you're going to have to speak if you want me to recognize you in class because I might not see your hand. I'm visually impaired. And just being able to say to colleagues sitting at a seminar table, I need to know who's here and where you are so that I can follow the conversation. These are little things, but they make a tremendous amount of difference in terms of how I perceived myself and how I perceived myself fitting into the world in a way that was normal for me, not what I thought was normal for other people.
1: So that's all very interesting. But to me, the most interesting part is that you attribute your change in behavior and maybe even attitude to the change in the dog. How do you think having a professionally trained guide dog helped you transition to that state where you were asking these new questions?
0: Well, the difference, as best as I can describe it, is that my privately trained dogs were task trained. They were trained to steer around obstacles and stop at steps in the same way that they were trained to sit and stay. A professionally trained guide dog, at least at Guiding Eyes for the Blind, so I have limited experience here in terms of guide dog schools, the Guiding Eyes for the Blind dogs go out of their way to communicate. When Alberta wanted me to move to the right, she'd nudge my knee. When she wanted to tell me we were going to go left around an obstacle, she'd give a little tug on the harness. When she felt me begin to get scared or worried, she'd just stop, touch my hand, and shake it off like dogs do, as just to say, come on, we can handle this. I can do this. When we came up to a door, she pointed her nose to the door handle. She went out of her way to help me understand things about my environment I wasn't noticing, and to take it upon herself to get us safely through whether I understood what was going on or not. There were times in the many, many days that we walked the mile from my home to my office in Florida where she knew the route. She knew how to get to the office. She knew the most direct way. But sometimes she'd choose a different way. And if I was aware of somebody else on the street, I might say, is there something going on over there? My dog kind of crossed the street and I don't quite know why. And invariably the person would say, oh yeah, they're unloading books into the bookstore and there's a truck that's parked partially on the sidewalk, or there's a scaffolding, somebody's washing windows. So there are things going on that the dog would look at and say, we're going to go around that, without any command, without any awareness of mine. I find that still just enthralling.
2: So that was a huge difference between the dogs you got from guiding eyes versus dogs you had trained outside the system previously. The other thing you talked about in the book is the dogs from guiding eyes are trained to disobey you occasionally when necessary. Can you talk a little about that?
0: Yeah, I think that intelligent disobedience is what it's called in the guide dog world, is what sets guide dogs off from other kinds of service dogs. Hearing dogs, diabetic alert dogs, mobility, helper dogs. These dogs are all legitimate service dogs, and they do important things for their people to mitigate disabilities. But I think that guide dogs are unusual, if not unique, in that they are trained to say no if their handler, if their partner tells them to do something that the dog perceives as dangerous. You know, the dog doesn't want to become road pizza any more than she wants her person to become road pizza. And so the dog takes it upon herself to say, you're telling me to cross the street, but you know what? We're not going to cross the street right now. Trust me. And all of guide dog school training that, if I could sum it up in one sentence, it's trust your dog. And for somebody like me who was used to mitigating my disability to the extent that a lot of people had no idea that I was visually impaired or how bad my vision was, to go from that to trusting the four-legged critter at the end of the harness was a huge transition.
2: So this really is a partnership now.
0: Yeah. And so that's why I wrote Catching Sight, the book that we're here to discuss today. The reason I wrote Catching Sight was because I wanted people to understand how these dogs came about from, well, pre-birth, if you include the genetics, through the breeding, through the shaping of the minute-old puppies, to advanced training where they learn to guide on harness. I wanted to know, how is it possible for a dog to have their cognitive abilities developed to that point? And I wanted to know about that, not just so I could help people understand how special guide dogs are, but also so I could help regular people with regular pet dogs understand how special their canine member of the family is and how they can get the most out of their dog through operant conditioning, through positive reinforcement. You know, it's not just yanking on a lead and saying no.
2: Now, you've had many dogs through the Guiding Eyes for the Blind service. Can you talk about some of the differences between the various dogs you've had? I think you even had to return one, didn't you?
0: I did. There was one match that didn't work out. Well, let me just go chronologically. Alberta was my first Guiding Eyes guide dog. And she had to retire early, and I'll just leave the rest of it to the book. I was devastated, and I thought I would never have another dog I could trust. I was matched about 6 months later with Koala, and Koala was a very different dog in terms of personality as compared to Alberta. Alberta matched me in all of my outgoing, yeah, I'll take a risk ways. In contrast, Koala matched me in my thoughtful, analytic, let me think about this a little bit ways. So I went from an extroverted dog to an introverted dog, and it was a very different working experience. But they matched parts of my personality. They were great walking with me. I learned to love them both. I've thought about people with multiple guide dogs as being serial monogamists. Each dog has a different personality, and you learn to love the one that you're with. So that was Koala. And then I was matched with Ida, who was trained right after COVID. And I think there was generally a success rate problem among guide dog schools because, you know, basically everyone shut down for 2 or 3 years. And that was breeding and having puppies and puppy training. And, you know, so when I got Ida and I met her on campus, I remember saying to the trainer, I think this dog's anxious. She's a real people pleaser. She really wants to make me happy, but she just startles at things. And I'm worried about that. And the trainer said, take her home. You two will relax. It'll be great. I said, okay. I was home less than a week and I called the regional field supervisor and I said, can you please come visit? I'm really worried about this dog. And when the field rep came, she agreed with me that Ida was increasingly anxious and Guiding Eyes decided that she really needed just to go back to her puppy raiser and be a very well-trained pet. And so that was Ida. I waited quite a while for my next dog, who I have now. It's Guiding Eyes Hildy. And Hildy is closely related to Alberta. So there are similar characteristics. Alberta was a yellow lab. Hildy's a black lab, both 52 pounds. And Hildy crosses her legs, front feet, when she's relaxed, just as Alberta did. Hildy, if she looks at the stairs and says, hey, there's a ramp this way, if I say to the stair, she'll take me to the stair and then she'll intentionally turn me to go to the ramp and say, you know, this is going to be a lot easier for both of us.
2: That's pretty funny.
0: That's very Alberta-like.
1: We've actually done quite a few episodes about various aspects of guide dogs, everything from raising the puppies through the training, etc. But you just kind of brought up a topic that we haven't talked about before, and that's the period when you're between guide dogs, when you realize that the one needs to retire and you can't get the next one soon enough. How did you deal with that time, which happened several times for you, you know, for months at a time?
0: I've always been envious of people who worked their retiring dog to Guiding Eyes for the Blind, had a tearful goodbye, and that afternoon or the next day met their new young guide dog. I thought, wow, how wonderful that would be. Over time, I've learned to make peace with the periods in between dogs. It's been tough going back to traveling with a white cane after feeling so free with a dog is something that I would never get used to. But it also gives me time to grieve, because when you get a new dog, it's a new dog. It's a new personality. It's a new style. It's somebody who doesn't have all the memories that you have of the past dog. I think for me, I probably need some time to switch gears. And it's difficult, but I've just come to accept it as part of life.
1: We've been talking a lot about the topics that you discuss in the book, but we haven't actually talked so much about the book itself, which was the whole reason we invited you on the show. Can you talk a little bit about the title of the book, which is very interesting, and what prompted you to write the book and how it's organized?
0: Oh, yeah. Boy, and that's a journey. I started writing this book seriously in 2020, during COVID. And I managed to convince my wonderful Guiding Eyes instructor, Graham Buck, to participate with me in writing the book. And it's not that he wrote pieces of it, but he told me the stories I needed to hear so that I could provide the whole experience in the book that wasn't just mine, wasn't just Alberta's, wasn't just Graham's, but was the whole culture of creating guide dogs and guide dog relationships. There's an author's note in the front of the book that starts off, this wasn't intended to be a memoir. And it wasn't. It was through the writing of the book that I realized how much I changed in the process of working with professionally trained guide dogs. I had to tell my own story to tell the story. The book is called Catching Sight, How a Guide Dog Helped Me See Myself, published by Beacon Press, and the audiobook and print editions will be available through your favorite bookseller on June 16th. And that even was a transition. The book, my working title at first was The Harness Effect. And I use that to describe the effect of putting a guide dog harness on the dog and how that changed her attitude and realization of what she was about. Because the guide dog harness really does make a difference in terms of how dogs behave and what they see as their responsibilities. And over drafts of the book and more disclosure, I guess, of my own story, catching sight summed up better what was going on, because I learned to see myself, the dog, and the world in whole new ways. Something I feel like I need to say, because this really kind of ties together my background as an ethics professor, as well as somebody with a visual disability who partners with a guide dog. And that's that I talk about guide dogs recognizing their responsibilities. I have a whole new area of research and scholarship now, which is about moral responsibilities or ethical responsibilities, if you prefer, and whether we can assign those to non-human beings like guide dogs. I trust the dog to keep me safe. That is a huge responsibility. And I'll tell you that my guide dogs have been better at that than any human-sighted guide. If I go out with my partner for the evening and leave the dog at home for whatever reason, it doesn't happen often. But if I do that, I can guarantee you he's going to forget at some point that he's guiding me. My dog never forgets that she's guiding me. She has that responsibility in the forefront of her mind, and it influences every choice she makes. Humans aren't like that.
1: Oh, I beg to differ. I never forget I'm leading Pete.
0: Mm.
1: And I've only walked him into a couple of mailboxes in 43 years.
2: I don't think you ever forget.
0: I'm impressed.
2: She's pretty good.
1: It's important to me, you know? I don't want to break him.
0: I know, but people forget where dogs don't. If a dog knows that this is her responsibility, she keeps at it. And I'm impressed, Nancy, with you and Peter. And Nancy, how well you've done. And Peter, how you've survived 43 years of a human guide. But for a lot of other people, they get distracted.
2: I think you're right. I think our situation is pretty unusual, which is why when I learned to use a cane, they said, you grab onto the person's arm, don't let go. Don't let them grab onto your arm. If you're crossing a street and a car comes, they're going to bolt. It's just a natural reaction.
1: So if somebody's interested in reading this book, and I understand it's coming out in many formats, how would they get it?
0: The best thing that people can do to pre-order the book is go to an independent bookstore near them that helps local economy as well as, buying the book. The book will be available through the National Library Service in Braille and audio. It will be available as an audiobook for sale through Bookshelf or other online retail sellers June 16th. So there's many different ways that they can get the book.
2: So if people had questions for you, is there some way they can contact you?
0: Sure. They can contact me at denny@catchingsight.com.
1: And how do you spell Denny?
0: D-E-N-I.
1: Great. Do you have a social media presence as well?
0: I do. I have a Facebook page, and I am trying to make sure to update it about once a week or so these days, because there are book events coming up and people to thank and reviews coming out. Catching Sight is the most important publication of my 40 years in academia. It's my 10th book, but it's the first one that I think regular people will enjoy reading.
1: And you have a website devoted to your writings?
0: I do. It's Denny Elliott, spelled just like my name, DENIELLIOTT.com.
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1: And I'm Nancy Goodman Torpy. Thank you for listening.

Mary Gaucher, kicking off this week's Out of the Woods show for you. Her new CD is called Dark Enough to See the Stars, and that was How Could You Be Gone? And a lot of the songs on that CD seem to be on that sort of a theme. And just amazing stuff. Welcome to the show. I'm Chip Calker. We got 2 hours of amazing music for you. I hope you'll stick around. And I'm dedicating this show to my new friend, Heather. Thank you very much. The Honey Dewdrops are going to kick off this first big set. They have a new one out called Light Behind Light. And this is Heart Wants on Out of the Woods.

That's John Moreland for you here on Out of the Woods from his brand new CD, Birds in the Ceiling. That was Claim Your Prize. Coco Melius in there as well from the new CD, Nothing Goes to Waste. We heard Remorse Will End. Lisa Mitchell, we heard her a couple weeks ago from her new CD, A Place to Fall Apart, and Let Me Stay Here. Dallas Ugly yet again from their new CD, Watch Me Learn, and one called Gold. And at the top, our old friends, the Honeydew Drops from their CD, Light Behind Light and Heart Wants. All right, a quick break. We'll be right back after this.

That's Rose and the Bros for you here on Out of the Woods from their new CD, It's Music and Crazy Love. Yeah, I've been playing a lot of that one. I like that a lot. John Doe just before that from his new one, Fables in a Foreign Land in Missouri. Drunken Prayer, also amazing stuff from their new CD, The Name of the Ghost is Home. And Country Music, Ball of Flame. And there at the top, a bunch of great chicken names from Yosh and Yimmy from their new CD, Three Rivers and McKinley Farm. Peter Rowan has a new CD out, just barely in my hands. It's called Calling You from My Mountain, and this is Dream of Heaven.

Sam Bush for you here on Out of the Woods, going back to his Glamour and Grit CD, of course, Bob Marley's Is This Love. We had the Wooks in there with Madison Chimes from their latest called Flying High. Jaylee Roberts, she has a new one out called Something You Didn't Count On. And we heard The Beginning Was the End. And at the top there, Peter Rowan from his brand new CD, Calling You From My Mountain and Dream of Heaven. Well, we're up near the top of the hour. We're going to continue with some bluegrassy stuff in the second hour to kick things off. But first, we have to take a quick break. We'll be right back after this.

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1: 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Don't miss it.

And welcome back to Out of the Woods. Going to kick off this set with the new CD from Bob Minner. It's called From Sulphur Springs to Rising Fawn, the songs of Norman Blake. And this one features Trey Hensley on lead vocals. It's called Randall Collins on Out of the Woods.

John Calhoun in 1861 first leaked information of the battle yet to come to a lovely D.C. socialite known only as Wild Rose, who was loyal to the boys in gray, but how was he to know? The seductive Mrs. Greenhow learned of all McDowell's moves. A message went to Beauregard in a Union soldier's boot of Yankee plans to cross Bull Run and cut the railroad lines. For God's sake, heed this warning. You're out

But your friends in high places are beginning to suspect. Mr. Pinkerton brought charges in the spring of 62. But even from the prison cell, her messages got through. And high place men began to fear that they could be implied. So Rose was not convicted. She was never even tried. Word spread throughout Washington that she would be set free.

Wrapping up a set of old bluegrass songs there for you. The Seldom Seen doing Bill Monroe's With Body and Soul from their very first CD or album called Act One. I think it was 1971 or something like that when that one came out. But great stuff. Great to hear John Duffy in there just sort of screaming away. Missed that guy. We had the Country Gentleman in there before that. Charlie Waller, one of the later incarnations of the Country Gentleman from 1995, I think it was, from the Souvenirs CD. And Wild Rose, one written by Carl Jackson there. The song before that was actually about Charlie Waller, which is why I had to put that in there. Leon Morris from the new CD, The Best of Leon Morris, and one he wrote in honor of Charlie Waller called Charlie. Blue Dogs in there. They have a new one out called Big Dreamers, and that was The Road You Don't. And at the top, Bob Minner in there. From Silver Springs to Rising Fawn, the songs of Norman Blake, with Trey Hensley helping out, singing Randall Collins. All right, well, we're going to play another new track. This is sort of a bluegrass track, but not really. We're kind of shifting out of that mode. Unspoken Tradition with special guest John Doyle. This one has a bit of an Irish flavor. New CD's called Imaginary Lines, and this is Crooked Jack on Out of the Woods.

Stacy Antonell for you here on Out of the Woods from her new CD, Always the Outsider. That was You Can't Trust Fate. Meredith Lazowski in there as well from her new one, Other Way Home. We heard Old Friend. The Hackensaw Boys is all as well from their self-titled one, not their first, obviously, but one called Only on the Bright Side. And they're at the top, Unspoken Tradition from their new CD, Imaginary Lines. Some help from John Doyle and Crooked Jack. All right, well, we're going to get our final break out of the way. We'll be right back after this.

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2: All right, and welcome back to Out of the Woods. Secret Empty Society have a new CD out. It's called Country Gold. We played their last one, and I believe they are from up there in Powell River, British Columbia, where CJMP is. So we're going to send this out to our CJMP listeners. Of course, you've probably heard them enough by now, but anyway, this one's called Birch Bones Redux. Secret Empty Society on Out of the Woods.

That's Lily Henley for you here on Out of the Woods from her new CD, Horas Desiradas, which is all in Spanish. So I don't understand any of it, I'm afraid. And I hate to try and pronounce the title even. It's Árboles Lloran por Lluvia or something like that. Did I do bad? Did I do good? I have no idea. Jeff Finlan, just prior to that, from his new one, Soul on the Line and Hearts on High. A new track from a group called Why Bonnie and the title track from their upcoming CD called 90 in November. And there at the top, Secret Emchi Society from their new one, Country Gold and Birch Bones Redo. All right, well, we're down to our last couple tracks here. I'm going to send this one out to my mom. She used to call me up on the phone back when I did this show at a little college radio station every once in a while. I never expected she'd listen, but she did every once in a while. And I always thought this song was kind of out of character for her. But she seemed to like it, and this is what she asked for. So I'm going to play it for her again. Jefferson Airplane for you right now on Out of the Woods.

And we've got Greg Chacko taking us out this week from his new CD, Integration. This is Sulawesi Sky. And strangely enough, we came into it with White Rabbit from Jefferson Airplane from the Surrealistic Pillow album, which I'm sending out to my mother. She's out there somewhere in the universe. So I hope you like that, Mom. All right, folks. Well, we will do this all again next week. But we're going to put this back up, and we're going to play our outro, and we'll talk to you in just a second.

All right, yeah. Well, that is the end of it for this week, folks. So come on over to the website, if you would, during the week, outofthewoodsradio.com. You can see the playlist over there. You might have missed something we talked about. Got all the songs listed there. You can hear it all again. You can send us a message through that page, all that kind of stuff. So please do that. Tell a friend. Keep it tuned right where you got it. More great stuff coming your way. We'll see you next time around, and stay out of the woods.

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I haven't heard that one in a long time. That was Bob James and Raise the Roof from his 1999 album Joyride, as we start another broadcast of Smooth and Easy. Excuse me, just moving the microphone there. Here on the Global Voice, I'm Kelly Superja, and I want to say hi to Keo, who is already in our text-based public chat room. Hope things are going well with you tonight there, Keo. And if you would like to contact the program with a request or dedication, there is a variety of ways. I should say there are a variety of ways. There we go. Want to be grammatically correct, you know, to do so, whether you're listening live or on demand. And you'll find all the details by going to ksaperja.net/smooth. That's ksaperja.net/smooth. S-M-O-O-T-H. And what a beautiful day it was today. And the weather's actually been quite good for a while. The heat wave is pretty well over with. Ended a few days ago, thank goodness. And we're starting to get some rain, or we have been at any rate. And we always could use some more. So we'll have to see what happens in the next few days. They're calling for the possibility of showers. So who knows what's going to happen. Anyway, let's carry on with more great smooth jazz, chill out, and easy listening music, as we do every week here on Smooth and Easy. And this is one from Brian Culbertson's album Secrets, titled You're the One.

Carol Albert with One Way from the album Fly Away Butterfly, going back to 2017 for that one. We also heard Brian Culbertson with You're the One from his album Secrets. And we started this week's broadcast with Bob James and Raise the Roof from the album Joyride. And if you would like to contact me with a request or a dedication, whether you're listening live or on demand, there are a variety of ways to get in touch. 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That's ksapergia.net/smooth, S-M-O-O-T-H. And Kao was just telling me that she is watching American Greed. I think I got her hooked on that one. Anyway, that's, of course, from CNBC in the States. Anyway, she's watching it on her new MacBook computer. So that's really good there, Kao. Sounds like you're really enjoying using the device there. Yeah, those Mac products are quite interesting. A little expensive, but pretty good, I must say. I've got a Mac Mini myself here. Unfortunately, I don't think they have any broadcasting software for that visually impaired people can use. If anybody wants to prove me wrong, you know what I mean, like contact me with any comments about that, by all means do so. And yeah, it'd be interesting to know. But so far, I don't think there's anything on there that's comparable to what we have for Windows, which is unfortunate. Otherwise, it'd be neat to get some more broadcasters, especially on the Mac. Anyway, before our break, let's listen to one from Fowler and Branca. This is Windy Sky from their album Etched in Stone.

0: Fowler and Branca with Windy Sky from the album Etched in Stone here on Smooth and Easy. I'm Kelly Sapergia, and just before we go to our first break, I just wanted to make a correction. Kao was not watching American Greed on the MacBook, although that would be neat if you could do that. She was actually watching it on the TV. So, what can I say? My bad. Anyway, we'll be back in a moment with more great smooth jazz, chill out, and easy listening music after these messages.
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0: This is, as I say, one of my favorites from the Rippingtons. This is Affair in San Miguel from the Best of the Rippingtons compilation here on Smooth and Easy.

little down-tempo electronica there, or deep house, I think they also call that. Anyway, that was Alex Lustig with Serendipity. Before that, we heard Ollie Silk and Chill or Be Chilled. I love that title. And we started this set with the Rippingtons and Affair in San Miguel from their Best of the Rippingtons compilation. I'm Kelly Superga, and there's still a bit of time left if you want to contact me with a request for this week. 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This is Nora Van Elken with Vivid Dreams.

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Oh, what a masterpiece that was. The Pat Metheny Group and San Lorenzo. And that's going back to 1978 for that one. And I guess that's going to wrap up this week's broadcast of Smooth and Easy here on the Global Voice. I'm Kelly Superja, and I hope you enjoyed the show as much as I enjoyed presenting it for you this week. And I want to say hi to Chris Maddox, who wrote in. Unfortunately, Chris, I don't have time to play your track for this week. And in fact, the one that you requested actually isn't really suited for this program, but I will try to play it for Northern Lights, for you on Northern Lights this coming week. So I will definitely add that to that show. But anyway, thanks again for writing in. And if you would like to contact me with a request for next week's program, you can do so anytime. And there are a variety of ways to contact me. Anyway, you'll find all the details at ksapergia.net/smooth. ksapergia.net/smooth. SMOOTH. And hope you can join me again, as I say, for more of the best in smooth jazz, chill out, and easy listening music next week here on Smooth and Easy. But I'm going to leave you this week with a track from Phil DeSera, and from his album Inside Outside, this is Amy. Thanks again for listening, and we'll see you next time.

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And of course, I'm Aad Leeflang, presenting you this show, and if you have a request, send a message to Aad, AAD, at theglobalvoice.info. 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And we're starting off with the Tower of Power. You are so wonderful, so marvelous. I've got much more great stuff for you, including some Joe Tex material, some Temptations, well, a bit of Tower and Power. And let's see what next comes up, what more comes up today. First, as I said, the Tower of Power.

Okay, coming from an album with classic Four Tops tracks, Darling, I Hum Our Song from 1962. And before that you heard Tower of Power. You're so wonderful, so marvelous. And here's People's Choice. And let me do my thing.

0: 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Not us. We like
1: to... Didn't that Odd Leaflang guy move to Denmark?
0: It's Odd Leaflang, and yeah, he did, but he's still Dutch, and he still plays the same great music.
1: So does Odd speak Dutch on the show?
0: Well, actually, now he does. The whole show's in Dutch now.
1: But I should listen anyway.
0: Right, because he plays great music.
1: Music from nowadays with a Dutch flavor?
0: Got it in one.
1: So let me get this straight. Now I can check out Triple Dutch and have a Danish at the same time?
0: Right, but if you want a Danish, you'll have to get it yourself, unless you want to wait for Maureen's cafe to open. But that's another show.
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1: But we can.
0: Yeah, let's kick it up a notch. 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

Yeah, of course, the Tower of Power you heard, and you got to get funkier. Nee, funk, yeah, funky size. Yeah, that's the right title. You got to be funkyized. All right, the Tower of Power, and well, let's go on with Gordon Chambers.

Yeah, always nice to hear this 1968 hit by the Four Tops, Yesterday's Dreams. And let's go funky, funking attitude with Anna Popovic.

0: And this is Sean Klein back with you here on Everything with the Kitchen Sink. Africa Mokili Mobimba. This song was written during the military dictatorship in Brazil. Manu Chao, El Quitapena. And it starts out, to live without you is to live dying. Jörgen Hansson from Sweden. We heard Leave It or Toppin, Life is Great. 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

Yeah, once more for Tops and Baby, I Need Your Loving. And maybe you know that I'm a Joe Tex fan. Yeah, I must say, it is too moralistic, actually, in fact. But yeah, I like Joe Tex. He's dead now for several years. But that's why we play some Joe Tex today. Here's a take. Nay, Joe Tex Things You Did to Get Me. Yeah, you got to do the things you did to get me. Okay, Joe, go ahead, man.

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We love to hear from you.

Yeah, you got to earn it. The Temptations, the B-side of Since I Lost My Baby. Yeah, that's right. Since I Lost My Baby, but not that one, the B-side of that one. You got to earn it. And of course, you're listening to Soul Food here on the Global Voice each Tuesday evening. I present you this great show with an hour of the best in rhythm and blues and soul music. On Wednesday, I also have a show on the Global Voice at 11 UTC. Triple Dutch is my show in the Dutch language, but with great rocky Dutch music and also a bit of Belgium music, by the way. Right, here are the Phyllis Sounds, Waiting for the Rain.

Yeah, this one was released as a single, came from the album Buying a Book, if you would like to figure that out. And the B-side of that one was called It Ain't Sanitary. Right, Joe Tex and You Can't Sit Down. And before that, the Philly Sounds. Well, more sounds, maybe Philly, but no text. Waiting for the rain. Okay, here's Otis Redding.

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3: Yeah, the last track was by the Hughes Corporation and Rockin' Soul. And that means the end of this show. You've been listening to Soul Food here on the Global Voice. Next week I'll be back again with another edition of Soul Food. 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

Hello, I'm Joe Bard, and I hope you can stay with me for the next 2 hours or so and share my kind of music. If you can stay, we'll hear together standards, love songs, country, big band, light orchestral, memory joggers, and a little bit of the unusual. So come on, stay with me and share my kind of music. Hello again, friends. I'm Joe Bollard, and I'd like to welcome you to another edition of My Kind of Music. The tracks that you'll hear in this particular program this week are all, as they are every week, my kind of music, the tracks that I like to listen to in my spare time. And I'm hoping that some of the tracks will appeal to you and they will be your kind of music as well. Just to let you know that this is a pre-recorded program, so you can't contact me while I'm on air. But of course, you can contact me at any time by email. 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And we're starting with a track from Bobby Vinton. No, it's not Roses or Red or Blue Velvet, but do you remember when this was number one in the charts?

Bobby Vinton there and his Every Day of My Life, which I think was a number one in the UK for Malcolm Vaughan. Maybe I'm wrong. Now, I want you to listen to Michael Crawford. Michael Crawford is, well, in my book, the complete entertainer. He's very funny. He can dance. He can sing. He takes part in musicals. Michael Crawford. That's all I ask of you.

Michael Crawford, and That's All I Ask of You. Well, I'm playing this next track for two reasons. First of all, I'm playing it for my good friend John, who left me this week and to go elsewhere. John was my guide dog, and due to my own bad health, I'm not able to function with a guide dog now, so I returned John to the Irish Guide Dogs Association to work with another younger blind person who would make a lot more use of him than I would. And also, I'm playing it for Lionel, a belated birthday request from him to Lionel, whose birthday I do believe was last Wednesday. What else could we play but Peter Shelley?

Peter Shelley, and Love Me, Love My Dog. And I dedicate that to, first of all, to all guide dog owners and to all dog owners. Love Me, Love My Dog. A few moments ago, I played Michael Crawford and said he was an all-round entertainer. Here's another all-round entertainer. This time it's Ken Dodd. Ken Dodd started life as a very funny man. And then he started to sing at the end of his act, and the people liked it so much that the albums were made, and he sold millions of albums. And I just, on a personal note, I had the good fortune of working with him on two occasions, back in the early days, I say. But here, this is Ken Dodd singing a song that was, I think, initially started as his signature tune, but he changed it later. Here, Ken Dodd, take a listen.

I love this next girl singing because it's Dana Winner. Now, you know, I've become over the last couple of months a big Dana Winner fan. And she's a lady that has made some wonderful albums. I love her voice. I'm going to give you her version of the song that was a big hit for Anne Murray at one time. This is Dana Winner and You Needed Me. Rogers and Sheena Easton and We've Got Tonight.

Kenny Rogers and Sheena Easton, and we've got tonight. And that was, I think, the last time I played that. It was by Bob Seger and the Silver Bullet Band, but that was a nice version. Now, my Doris Day track, right? This is this week also, if my dad would have been alive, it would have been his birthday. And this was one of his favourite songs that he nearly knew. When we asked him to sing, he never knew the words, as I told you often before. He never knew the words of any song, and he'd start the song, and we'd all have to finish it up. This was one of the songs that my dad nearly knew from Doris Day.

Doris Day and her version of When I Grow Too Old to Dream. That's the best version of that song there is in my book, anyway. And from one favourite singer of mine to another, this one is Dana Winner. Over the last couple of months, I've been playing quite a number of her tracks because I've got two of her albums. Here she's singing a song that was a big hit for Anne Murray some years ago. Dana Winner and You Needed Me.

Dana Winner, and she certainly is in my book, and you needed me. Now dig into my Irish collection, and who else could we have but Daniel O'Donnell? Yes, Daniel, well, he's taking a leaf out of the Jim Reeves book, and in my, well, to my musical ear, he's dropped the original key quite a bit. Here, Daniel O'Donnell, and don't forget to remember me.

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0: Kelly, what's that you're dragging in?
1: I don't know. I just found it outside. Thought I might as well bring it in.
0: Dare we have a look? What's inside it?
1: Ooh, I don't know. It might be...
0: Are there any wires?
1: No, don't find any wires here. What do you think we should do?
0: Oh, good. Let's try opening it and see what happens.
1: Well, okay. Oh. Oh.
0: Oh.
1: It might.
0: Oh, look!
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the John Barry composition there, Sir John Dunbar's theme from the movie. The name of the movie escapes me for the moment, but there it was, and Sir John Dunbar's theme. I'll think of it in a minute when this next track is playing from Mike Batt, for my very own Lady of the Dawn.

The multi-talented Mike Batt and Lady of the Dawn. And the movie I couldn't think of was Out of Africa, the John Dunbar theme by John Barry before that one. Now, you all know my favourite ABBA track is Fernando, but you're not getting this. This one comes up as number two, and I think I played this on the very first My Kind of Music way back in 1900 and Frozen to Death. Here's ABBA, and the winner takes it all.

ABBA, and the winner takes it all, doesn't he always? Now, I know this next track, which, by the way, is our big band slot, means nothing to many of the listeners here today, but to me, it's a memory jogger, and it's my kind of music. So do you mind if I fit it in? It's the Glenn Miller Orchestra playing a track that was a song of a dear friend of mine. Every time she was asked to sing, she used to get up and sing this song. And it was from her that I learned the song. Enough prattle, Joe. Take a listen to Glenn Miller and I'm Stepping Out with a Memory Tonight.

Happy days, Glenn Miller, and I'm stepping out with a memory tonight. I'm certainly stepping out with a memory on this week's programme. Lots of memory joggers. Back into my Irish collection with a girl that has a lovely sweet voice singing a song that was always a big favourite in the Hoolies in the Bollard household way back when. Take a listen to Anne Breen as she says, I'll be your sweetheart.

Now, would you not agree that she has a lovely, sweet voice there, Anne Breen, and I'll Be Your Sweetheart? I love that song. Now then, I was puzzling to myself what John Denver track to play, and I just chose this one. Now, I know I play it quite often, but it's a lovely track. I'm the world's biggest John Denver fan, as you all know. This is from a live performance. The album's called An Evening with John Denver, as he sings Today.

Garth Brooks, If Tomorrow Never Comes. Many centuries ago, when I was a young lad, I think I had a 78 of this next track. I think I had the Frank Sinatra version. I must look that up. I'm sure it was Frank Sinatra. But what we're giving you now is Ray Conniff and the gang singing a song that somebody got hold of for the movie The Commitments and made a right mess of it. This is the way it should be sung. And I didn't know there was a verse to this. Ray Conniff, and they're advising us to try a little tenderness.

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And I always amused when I listened to Ray Conniff because his tracks usually end with the drummer going, "V-doo-doom." Try a little tenderness. Come on, you can if you try. Now, I'm learning a lot on this week's programme because I didn't know there was a verse to this next song. I know the song very well, and so do you. But later on in the programme, we'll be hearing Nat King Cole. But here is his young daughter, Natalie, giving us the classic, "As Time Goes By."

0: There was a sort of a jazz feel about that, was there not? And I loved the little piano ripple at the end. I think that was from the movie Casablanca. Am I supposed to say, play it again, Natalie? No, it doesn't work, does it? It was good, though. Definitely my kind of music. And this is also my kind of music. It's from an album called Country Hits, but this is mine, definitely. It's not country. By the way, I'm issuing a gale warning. Crystal gale, to be exact.
1: I

I've been promising myself for a long time that I'd play tracks such as that for my granddaughter and grandson, both of them teenagers. And I'd love to know their opinion. What do they think of the Dreamweavers? And It's Almost Tomorrow. Great. When this song first came out in the 1960s, it was a huge hit for Ralph McTell. People said it wasn't so much a song as a social comment. 50 years on, in my humble opinion, nothing has changed.

0: streets of London, show you something to make you change your mind.
1: Ralph McTell and the Streets of London. I had the good fortune of attending one of his shows. Oh, it was a long time ago, and he had us all spellbound. He sang some wonderful material. That was his version on his big hit, The Streets of London. But that scenario could be associated with any city throughout the world. This next track was written and sung by Bob Dylan, but you're not getting that version. You're getting the lovely, gentle treatment of the song from the Browns. And they're telling us all about Blowing in the Wind.

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She's dreaming, not the way it is, but that's the way it could have been. I like the lyrics in this.

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Sad song. 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Now, here's a track that will tweak the nostalgic nerve from Bobby V.

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Ah, yes, we are digging them up this week, but they're all my kind of music, memory joggers for Joe. And now a track that was number one in the charts for weeks and weeks and weeks. It's Clive Dunn telling us all about Grandad. I love the youngsters in the backing group in this.

0: And now, for today's multiple choice trivia question. 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
0: B. The Flying Dustman.
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Another of those songs always guaranteed to get a party up and jumping. Boney M was the name of the group by the Rivers of Babylon. I think they were from the Netherlands, but don't quote me on it. Now, before I play this next track, a little bit of explanation is required. First of all, I will admit it's not everybody's cup of tea, but it's one of my great favourites. This tells the story of Lowry, who was a painter, and he had a specific way of painting. Everything he painted was sort of matchstock, skinny and that sort of thing. And he hailed from Salford in the northwest of England. And the song actually paints the picture of a street scene in Salford. You can hear the youngsters playing their games, and they tell the story of Lowry. Now, there are certain things that you need to know. For instance, the children were sparking their clogs, which they wore clogs, and they had metal rimmings on the bottom. And if they banged them hard on the street ground, they sparked. And various other things. Also, which is very important, in the north of England particularly, you get on a Sunday evening a visit from the Salvation Army band, and you can hear the band playing. And I think that is enough of explanation. The song is entitled Matchstock Men and Matchstock Cats and Dogs. And my apologies for the accents, but it just suits the song. And people may find it a little bit difficult to understand the accent, North of England accent. And this is Brian and Michael and Matchstock Men and Matchstock Cats and Dogs. Now you'll hear the children in the street playing their games. The big ship sails through the alley, alley, oh. I will confess to you, friends, that I played that game when I was a youngster in the streets of Liverpool. ¶¶

The big ship sails through the alley, alley, oh, the alley, alley, oh. Brian and Michael, there's a lovely line in that. The fever came and the good Lord mopped his brow. I love that song. Now, friends, we come to the last track on this week's rather unusual programme because, as I said at the beginning, we would be hearing some oldies simply because I unfolded a folder on my MP3 player this week that, well, I just sat in amazement and listened to. And many of the tracks on the programme are the type that would entitle you to get up and dance. This one, for example, from Tony Christie.

Sha-la-la-la-la, as I said. Whatever party you were at, if that track came on, everybody jumped up and asked, Tony Christie, and is this the way to Amarillo? Well, friends, that's been my kind of music for this week. A bit unusual, but every track is my kind of music, and I hope some of them were yours. Don't forget the email address if you want to send me an email. That's everton274@sky.com. There's no name, everton274@sky.com, and put the words my kind of music in the subject line if you've got a request, a dedication, a comment, or just a question to ask. I'd love to hear from you. Friends, I hope all is well as in your world. May good God bless you and yours, and of course, me and mine. And until we're together again next week with another edition of My Kind of Music, this is Joe Bollett saying, take care of yourselves and of one another. God bless you. Travel safely. Sloan. Bye.

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0: Louis Armstrong, Duke Ellington, Charlie Parker, and Miles Davis. Four of the all-time jazz greats. That tells you that it's A Journey into Jazz with your jazz guys.
1: I'm Chris.
0: And I'm Don.
1: On the Global Voice Network. Hello and welcome to another edition of A Journey into Jazz with your jazz guys on the Global Voice. Chris in St. Louis.
2: And Don here in Hawaii. And we're going to salute Miles Davis in an area that used to be saluted often on the radio, but they tend not to pay as much attention now as they used to. This is the famous Miles Davis Quintet that included John Coltrane on tenor and the rhythm section of Red Garland, Hall Chambers, and Philly Joe Jones on piano, bass, and drums. And this group is really what made Miles Davis into a superstar. He was a known quantity and then some, yes, but a superstar not yet. And this group really put it together. And so we've got a lot of music here that I think you're going to enjoy. They come from several albums. There were albums made on Riverside, Relaxing, Cooking, I think Swinging, or some various things. It doesn't matter at this point. The idea is they all came from these four albums, and we're going to let you enjoy them today.
1: Exactly.
2: What tunes do we have?
1: We'll start off with a familiar tune, My Funny Valentine.
2: That's Rodgers and Hart.
1: Then Arrigin.
2: Yeah, that's Sonny Rollins.
1: Tune Up.
2: That's Miles Davis.
1: When Lights Are Low, we'll finish this
2: Benny set. Benny Carter. And by the way, the comment on this is Miles took the bridge out. And then a lot of jazz musicians thought there was no bridge.
1: Okay. Well, here we go.

0: Yeah, you notice how smooth the rhythm section is, and you notice the black chords that Red Garland uses. We think of shearing with the block chords, but Red Garland does it at least as well. Mm-hmm. Miles kind of appreciated that and often told Red when he'd get off of it, Red, block chords. So he liked to do that. Anyway, what tunes do we have on this set?
1: We're going to go on with If I Were a Bell.
0: Yeah, that's from Guys and Dolls.
1: You're My Everything.
0: Yeah, You're My Everything. That's Harry Warren.
1: I Could Write a Book.
0: That's Rodgers and Hart.
1: And we'll wind up this set with Olio.
0: Yeah, that's a tune, I believe, by Sonny Rollins.

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2: I guess if you're listening with a musical jazz ear, or a jazz musical ear, whatever you want to call it, I think you can tell just why this music became popular.
3: Mm-hmm.
2: And I mean popular with the jazz community. It really didn't cross over much, but nevertheless, it was legitimately popular and recognized as just a solid group that worked well together.
3: Yeah, yeah.
2: So let's try again.
3: Let's try with It Could Happen to You.
2: Yeah, that's Jimmy Van Heusen.
3: Woody and You.
2: That is Dizzy Gillespie. Tribute to Woody Herman.
3: Mm-hmm, mm-hmm. Surrey with the Fringe on Top. Well known.
2: That came from Oklahoma. Rodgers and Hammerstein. Mm-hmm.
3: Salt Peanuts.
2: That's Dizzy Gillespie.
3: We'll wind up the set with Diane.
2: Yeah, well, that's a standard. I don't know who wrote it.

0: Those of you who have been with us even before we were on Global Voice are saying, wait a minute, that's an old show. Well, it is an old show, but we think we've improved it with our commentary and other things. And yes, it's an old show, and we've selected occasional old shows that we thought were especially good and are putting them on Global Voice with some various improvements. And this is a good example. And while we're finishing up our example, we have a last set. What about this?
1: Starting off with, well, you needn't. It never
0: Well, you needn't. That's Thelonious Monk, huh?
1: Yeah, yeah. It never entered my mind.
0: That's Rodgers and Hart.
1: In Your Own Sweet Way.
0: Dave Brubeck.
1: Half Nelson.
0: That's Miles.
1: And a song called Four, F-O-U-R.
0: That's Miles Davis, a tune taken from, I forgot where it was taken from, but anyway, that's all right.

0: You know, Chris, when you listen to this kind of stuff, you can just see how good this was. And
1: yes.
0: Even people who don't like Miles, because, like you indicated earlier, you get into this fusion stuff and almost fusion hip-hop in some
1: mm-hmm,
0: cases.
1: Mm-hmm.
0: And when you hear something, this is clean. This is great stuff.
1: It really is. Yeah, the first Miles I ever heard done was Bitches Brew. I wasn't impressed. I'm still not impressed, but I am very impressed with these albums and a lot of the other material from the 50s.
0: Yes, and even early 60s is
1: yes,
0: pretty good.
1: Sure. Well, you've been listening to
0: great.
1: A journey.
0: I'm glad this was a good one to repeat.
1: Yes, I think so too. You've been listening to A Journey into Jazz with your jazz guys on the Global Voice, Chris in St. Louis.
0: Don here in Hawaii.
1: And we will see you next time.
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0: Yes, you know what that music means. It means it's time for another broadcast of all sorts here on the Global Voice. I'm Kelly Superja in the KJS Productions studios in what I call the great city of Moose Jaw, Saskatchewan, Canada. It is a really great city, I must admit. It's a really nice place. Although we are officially known as the Notorious City, but that's a discussion for another day. And we also have Chris Gray, who will be taking over the show in a little bit. How are things where you are?
1: Well, they're pretty good, Kelly. We're having a coolish but nice day. It's, what did I say? Oh, 62 degrees Fahrenheit. I'll let you do the math, since I didn't get around to doing it and writing it down. But anyway, nice enough, but cloudy and not really sunny or anything, so, you know. But hey, it's not raining, so we're doing okay.
0: Well, that's good. Here it's rather cloudy, and it depends on what app you check out, but at least on my phone, Siri claims it's 21 outside, and another app says it's 19. So that's, of course, in Celsius. And it's cloudy outside right now, a little breezy, nothing too bad. But this afternoon, they are talking we could get rain, at times heavy, they say, and a risk of a thunderstorm. So who knows what's going to happen, I guess. In fact, we've been having some rather unsettled weather for the last little while. Maybe not too much here in Moose Jaw, but in the southeastern part of the province, they've been experiencing rain and the possibility of tornadoes and all manner of things, to the extent that apparently the storm chasers have been coming up from the United States. And so that tells you something right there. And speaking of the United States, we also have Steve from New York City. How are things there? Steve?
1: He may not have come back to us yet.
2: He's gone back to sleep.
0: He probably has, yeah. Oh, well, that's all right. So maybe
1: I'll try not to take that personally.
0: Yes.
3: Actually, no, I'm right here.
0: Oh, there you are.
3: I couldn't find my unmute button.
0: Oh. Well.
4: Been there, done that.
0: Yeah.
3: It floated away.
0: Oh, dear.
3: I am doing well, a little sleep deprived. A little bit edgy in that area.
0: Oh.
3: But we're having a beautiful day. Marilyn just came back from a 26-block walk and a medical appointment. So she's kind of beat. Can't say I blame her. Let's see. The last I looked, it was 73, going up to 79. Started out this morning very chilly. Started out at 58, which also means when the temperature swings like that, then it's very dry. So I'm just waiting for the fire alert to come around.
1: There you go.
3: But otherwise, we've had a bit of rain. Luckily, it's always been at night. But during the day, oh, it's just... I've been out for a few appointments of my own, and it's just been wonderful to be out.
0: Well, that's good. And we also have Chrissy from Spain. How are things over there?
4: It's a nice 28 degrees.
0: Ah.
4: Absolutely beautiful weather. We were out at lunchtime. Down to the club, Steve, and came back, and the weather was absolutely beautiful. So, yeah, we're in for good weather. That's wonderful.
0: Uh-huh. Well, that's good. And if you would like to participate in all sorts, we are here every Tuesday, live at 16 UTC, and you can find all the details by going to theglobalvoice.info/show/allsorts. 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And if you want to come in on Zoom, That's, of course, fine. But we insist that if you're going to play something when it's time, that original sounds for musicians be activated in the main window, or in Zoom's audio settings, rather, and it most likely will be activated automatically nowadays, so you shouldn't have to do anything. But if it isn't activated, then the music will not sound very good.
4: I'm waiting for someone to say, but I'm not a musician.
0: But anyway, there is that. And you can also send us an email at any time. allsorts@theglobalvoice.info is the address. allsorts@theglobalvoice.info. And speaking of musicians, I'm going to start this week with a song that kind of leads into a topic I was curious about, and I'm sure we'll have some stories to relate regarding this, but for us musicians there. But anyway, this is Dick Dameron and a song called The Ballad of TJs. This is based on a true story, and I'm wondering if anything like this has ever happened to you, as or to anybody who is a gigging musician.

0: Dick Dameron and the Ballad of TJs. I think I'd be probably calling security in a case like that.
1: I suspect I would too.
2: Absolutely.
0: Fortunately, I've never had any experiences like that. But
1: I haven't had an experience like that, but I have had some rather strange experiences while working in various pubs in London. Mm-hmm. We were once invited to do a gig, a trio consisting of me on keyboards, a drummer and a singer. And we got there and there was this little pub, mainly a big feature in it was a billiard table. And there was just about enough room there for some tables and that. Mm. We were playing quite happily on a Sunday lunchtime. All of a sudden, the door swings open and a guy rushes in and starts running around the billiard table. At this point, a second guy rushes in, apparently, and I heard this later, with a rather large knife.
0: Oh.
1: He's chasing this guy, and the next thing we hear is someone said, "Could somebody please pick up that ear?" He had his ear off. Right here, apparently.
2: My goodness.
1: All over the place. Oh dear, no, not a safe place to be.
0: No. Not like,
2: well,
0: that.
2: Those things do happen. I've never played gigs, or my older brother played gigs on a regular basis for over 20 years, and he saw a fair amount of it, people getting rowdy. People trying to steal their equipment when they're packing up.
1: they do try.
3: That one's real common.
2: Yeah.
3: You get home, and usually it's something minor, like, you know, you lost your sticks or something. But every once in a while, they go after the big ticket items.
2: Yeah.
3: So, Chrissy, somebody walked in and they went Van Gogh on you?
1: Hmm?
3: Somebody walked in and they went Van Gogh on you?
1: They certainly
3: cut off somebody's ear?
1: Somebody's ear was rushing. They were rushing around this billiard table, round and round, this guy with a knife chasing this other guy. Next thing we hear, it all stopped. And someone said, "Could somebody pick up that ear?" How they had the calmness to just say that. That was the thing I didn't get.
0: My goodness.
2: That's pretty amazing.
0: Oh, yeah. I think the one...
3: Who's got the squeaky car alarm going on?
1: I have. Sorry about that. The window's wide open.
3: Oh, dear.
0: I think they may have got it, but I don't know. But anyway, I think the one... I don't know if I'd call this a mishap or anything, but there was a gig that I was playing at a few years ago. A friend of mine had invited me to this coffee place here in Moose Jaw. Jaffa Express is called. I think there's still an operation, but I don't know. Anyway, so they were doing an art exhibition, I think, there, and they had invited some musicians to play and whatnot. Well, anyway, I was one of the people that was asked, so I took my keyboard and I got down there, and so I would do a set, and then there was another performer, and she was going to do a set on her guitar and everything like that, and that was all fine. So anyway, I did my set, and then she's doing hers. And the one thing that caught my attention immediately was, I mean, she was a good singer, but she had the annoying habit, and this is an absolute no-no in the music business, is you do not stop a song in the middle unless it's absolutely necessary. And that's what was happening here. She would she would perform a song for a while, and I think there was one song she almost got to the end, from what I could tell, and she suddenly just said, "Oh, gotta stop for a sec." And then she started all over at, you know, from the very beginning. After a bit, I don't know what was going on, but now I could see, like, if in a way, if she was getting either to the I don't know, flustered or something, but when you get into a state where you try to play something and it just doesn't come out right and you can't recover, okay, I could see that. But the general rule is you just keep on going, and the audience won't notice anything amiss. Well, she did this quite a few times, and I almost wanted to yell, just keep playing.
2: Yeah, exactly. Yeah,
1: once is bad enough.
0: Yeah, exactly.
3: Really strange.
0: Yeah. So anyway, after this was all done and everything, these two performances, of course, the MC came on the mic and was talking a little bit about this art exhibit. And then he was thanking myself and this lady and everything, and the audience was applauding and whatnot. He says, "I think I prefer the girl," but the place just died. Like the sound just died. You could have heard a pin drop.
2: Oh dear.
0: Yeah. Yep. Right away, the applause just died, and I think he even realized, like, "Oops, I shouldn't have said that." But
1: yeah.
0: Anyway.
3: Worst that's ever happened to me is, thankfully, nobody was hurt during this process, but I was on a platform. It was only about one step up, but the platform wasn't built very well. And it was a very close-in space, and people were dancing and moving around. Somebody bumped into one of our amplifiers. We had the bass player had this big, tall amplifier, and he bumped into it, and it fell over. It knocked into my keyboard, which promptly fell over in addition. And then the whole thing, everything just went over. The drummer got involved, and then the platform fell apart.
0: Oh, no.
1: Yeah, we're going to do it properly.
3: Nobody got hurt, but what a mess.
2: That sounds terrible.
0: A real domino effect by the sound of it.
3: Yeah, and it was a real dumpy place, too.
2: Well, that almost goes without saying, doesn't it?
1: Yeah.
3: We kind of expected eventually something was going to happen, but we didn't think that it would be started by someone from the audience just moving around.
0: Exactly. Oh, no.
2: Exactly.
1: I got a
3: couple
1: of stories.
3: Luckily, no drinks were spilled or no blood was spilled.
1: Mm. Good.
3: It was just a rather calamitous bang.
0: Yeah.
1: Domino effect. I had a couple
2: Chrissy,
1: of stories.
2: What have you got for us?
1: I've got a couple of stories of an Italian restaurant I was playing at.
2: Yeah.
1: And the idea was you had to play really quietly. Now, that's not so bad for a keyboard player who can turn the volume down, but for a drummer, it's a pain in the backside.
2: Yeah.
1: And there was my friend Hilton playing drummers with brushes. And now I don't know whether you know what drum brushes are like. Anyone seen them?
2: Oh, yeah.
1: Right, so you know they're sort of long strands of some sort of metal or other.
0: Mm-hmm.
1: Unfortunately, down by Hilton's right side was a mains socket.
0: Uh-oh.
1: He put his hand down and in went the metal into the main socket. Sparks bloody everywhere in his quiet place. Sparks. I mean, he didn't hurt himself because he had a rubber handle that the drum brushes usually do.
2: Yeah, yeah.
1: The other one, which was equally as funny, was the guy who ran the place, was called Luigi. And we came in one night and it had been bitterly cold. I mean, really cold. And for some reason, their heating wasn't working.
2: Oh, great.
1: So he says, I know what I can do. He got a tea tray. He filled it with methylated spirits, put it in the middle of the dance floor, and set light to it.
2: Okay.
1: It heated the place beautifully. Now, fortunately, we were in a basement, and it had sort of like a concrete ceiling, so I don't think that would have harmed. But he'd obviously done this before, because he knew the exact amount, and he heated the place beautifully. But what a spectacle. You thought, now it's going to catch something. It didn't.
2: I would be fearful of it just kind of going boom.
1: Oh, me too. It's a little like that. But even so, flame shot. Doubt in you.
2: Luckily, you had an expert manager.
1: Well, I think he'd done it before. It was just so.
2: Yeah, I'm sure you're right. I'm sure you're right.
0: Actually, one thing I was also going to relate, this doesn't really have anything to do with my. Or a performance or anything like that, but that Java Express on the same night we were I was doing this that event. Afterwards, after all was said and done and everything, I'm sitting there with a nice hot cup of hot chocolate, and this other band, which are consisted of the guys who I think set up this particular event, they all of a sudden got out their instruments, and they were like a few feet away, and started playing. Well, the drums and everything, like they had their stuff cranked up to full blast. The drums, of course, were pretty loud. And here I am, I'm trying to, of course, enjoy my drink, but at the same time, I'm also having to cover my ears because of the noise. I had to get out of there, I must admit. It was that bad. And my friend who had brought me down there, he saw that I was, well, obviously in distress, you know, I mean, trying to have a drink or whatever while you're having to, you know, and, you know, listen to that racket, as it were. Anyway, he comes over, and he got me got me out of there and whatnot, and he was apologizing. He said, "I'm sorry, I didn't know they were going to do that." But anyway, so when I needs to say, when I got home, I couldn't listen to anything for a while. It wasn't that I'd gone deaf or anything, but my ears were really ringing.
2: You wanted to hear the quiet.
3: That did happen to me once. I went to a family wedding, and it's one of these really young kids. It was in the late 90s, early 2000s. Oh, my God, it was so loud. My ears were ringing for days.
0: Mm-hmm. Yeah, I can imagine.
3: And Marilyn was having trouble, too, because they had the flashing lights going and the balloons and the smoke and everything else.
1: No, that's the last thing you need, flashing lights.
3: Yeah, and every time the guy hit the bass drum, it felt like somebody was slamming me in the chest.
0: Oh, dear.
3: By the time I got out of there, I literally couldn't hear.
0: Mm-hmm.
3: Luckily, it came back.
0: Well, which is a good thing, of course, but yeah.
2: I saw Paul McCartney in the Kingdom, and which was a huge, huge football arena in Seattle. And I must say, by the time the show was over, when we walked out, my hearing was, like, diminished. Not really diminished. I mean, it all came back and all that, but my God.
1: It's just weird, isn't it? It's a weird feeling.
2: It is a weird feeling, yes, indeed.
0: Yeah.
3: Hundreds of thousands of watts.
0: And we had a similar... Oh, sorry, Chris.
2: No, go ahead.
0: No, I was just going to say, we had a similar situation years ago. There's this... one of the Johnner Brothers group here in Saskatchewan, Brad Johnner, who's made a pretty good name for himself, anyway. He was going to do a performance at our local rink in Mortlach. I think it was a hockey rink. Well, you can imagine there was, of course, sand on the ground in place of the ice. And there was a lot of echo. You know, I mean, this is, I guess, a fairly big place, of course. But you can imagine the echo just bouncing right back at you. And I've played there, you know, a few times when they would have some events or whatever. But anyway, so Brad, I guess, came in, and we didn't stay for it. I just, you know, went back home. But apparently, people were saying it was way too loud, and basically asked him to turn it down. No, he said, "I'm not going to do it." Or whoever was in charge of the sound system didn't do it. And apparently, a lot of people left because of that.
2: That's kind of unusual. You know, many times a manager will ask a band, tone it down, or, you know, play lower or something. Once in a while they say, turn it up.
1: Oh, yeah.
2: Depends on the atmosphere they want.
0: Yeah, but I will admit, I don't go to a lot of live performances as a result.
2: You can't afford it anymore.
0: Yeah.
1: Why so?
0: Mm-hmm. Mm-hmm.
2: I mean, it's ridiculous, the prices you pay. When I was young, you know, in my late teens, early 20s, you could find good concerts for $10.
1: Live music was much more prominent, Chris, wasn't it?
2: It was. Although, well, I don't know. That could be the explanation. Hell, I think I saw Graham Nash live for $12 when I was, like, 20.
3: Very first concert I ever went to in 79... I saw Yes for $6.50.
2: Oh, my God.
0: Yeah. Whoa.
3: They were the cheapest seats in the house. That was all that was left by the time I got there.
1: Well worth it, though, I'll bet.
0: Mm-hmm. I was just going to say that it is currently 25 minutes past the hour. Yeah, and I'll turn things over to Chris because, as I say, he's the one really taking over the program today. But
2: I had nothing to take over yet. You guys were doing great.
0: Yeah.
2: You didn't need me. But I do have some topics I can bring up.
1: Good, I'm glad to hear it.
0: Mm-hmm.
2: So, Kelly, did you want to do some ads now? Let's do a short topic.
0: Okay.
2: And then we'll do the ads.
0: Mm-hmm.
2: Then I'll do a song. And then we'll see where...
0: We'll see where we go from
2: the
0: there.
2: The Lord takes us.
0: Mm-hmm.
2: So, you guys know that, I like to eat. Mm-hmm. I like to eat new and different things. And I've got to ask you, have any of you... And if any of you have, it's probably Chrissy, heard of or eaten a stone bun or a rock bun?
0: No.
1: Oh, yes.
2: Was that a yes, Chrissy?
1: Sometimes known as rock cakes.
2: Yes, exactly. Exactly.
1: Yeah.
2: Somehow I just knew you would understand this. So what these are well, in my case, I ran across this in a Jamaican restaurant.
3: Oh, yeah.
2: I had dinner with a friend there the other day, and we had great things like the meat pies and the fish fritters and stuff like that, you know.
0: Mm-hmm.
2: Sort of good old Jamaican fare.
0: Yeah.
2: No jerk chicken this particular night. But anyway, the rock cakes were in little packages, or stone cakes, whatever they called them.
0: Mm-hmm.
2: I'm now totally confused between the rock and the stone. But it's an interesting little product. It's rather dry. It's got flour, a little butter, not much, some fruit like currants and raisins or whatever, baking soda, and sugar. And if it sounds plain to you, it's because it probably is plain. Chrissy, what do you think of stone cakes?
1: I like plain food like that, personally. I like them.
2: Do you?
1: Yep, I do.
2: I don't dislike them. I was a little disappointed in they're so heavy. I mean,
1: that's true. That is true.
2: You better have a cup of tea or a cup of coffee or something with you.
1: Oh, they're designed to go with a cup of tea.
2: Yeah, there you go.
1: Yeah.
3: Like the Italian biscotti.
2: Well, kind of, yeah.
3: You couldn't chew one of those without dipping it in the coffee first.
2: Well, these aren't hard like that. They're more dry than hard,
1: yeah.
2: I would say.
1: Yeah.
2: But just an interesting little tidbit I thought I would share for a short part of our show. You do like them, Chrissy?
1: I do, yeah, I do. Indeed.
2: Oh. All right.
1: Yeah. Good things.
2: They are pretty good, actually. I mean, but you've got to not have a high expectation of a croissant or...
1: Oh, no, they're not an exotic food by any means. They're a staple.
2: I read in one short article they were developed to be a part of World War II rationing.
1: Yeah,
2: Whether they existed before that, I don't know. And, of course, the article didn't tell me, so, you know, what do you do?
1: But I think that sort of thing existed in many guises.
2: What, Steve?
3: I said we must have our daily ration of baking soda.
2: That's right. And what did you say, Chrissy?
1: I said that sort of thing has come in many guises, though, hasn't it? Rock cake, bun, what have you, similar sort of recipe.
2: Yeah, something like that. I was hoping there'd be more fruit in them. They're pretty short on fruit.
1: Yeah, usually currants or raisins.
2: Yeah, right. The ones I got in this Jamaican little restaurant grocery had it might have had two currants per bun.
1: Oh, we usually have a bit more than that.
0: Oh,
2: I would think so. Usually. I would think so.
0: You'd think so.
3: That's the sticky buns from.
2: Oh, sticky buns! Now they're
1: sticky buns.
2: They're sweet. They're nice.
1: They are very sweet.
2: Okay, so we need to hear a couple of ads. And then I'll come back and play my song for the week, and we'll go from there. How does that sound?
0: Sounds good. All right, and we will do that right now.
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1: Very true. 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
1: You guys are music people, so I know you might know this song, You're My Everything. You may not know this version of it, however, which is kind of my hope. But, you know, there's been quite a to-do made. It's Miles Davis's 100th birthday. The year, anyway. Mm-hmm. Not the person.
0: Right.
1: But anyway, there are so many great Miles Davis recordings, and right now I can refer all of you to BBC Sounds, which is running, I believe, Chrissy, a five-part show. Is that right?
2: Yes, it is. Five half-hour sections.
1: I just listened to part one last night, and it's great. I mean, it's got all sorts of actualities, recordings of him, recordings of the band. Well, the bands he has played with over the years. And it covers his whole career. I mean, yeah, there's a lot of later stuff, which they actually put some of it early, but early stuff too. And it's, I just can't recommend it enough. It's a great show. And I can tell people in the U.S., you can go to BBC Sounds and find it. And after you hunt around for about a half hour to find part one, then the other parts will
2: Chris, the series is called Legend, by the way. You can look at the Legend.

0: well, they're all notable. I shouldn't say one's more notable than the other. But John Coltrane, Red Garland on piano, Philly Joe Jones on drums, and I forget who the bass player was, but anyway, he was good. That I know.
1: Mm-hmm. Yeah.
2: Mm.
0: And I thought y'all would enjoy that little...
1: He's red and nice.
0: Wave of them starting out, kind of working a few things out right quick,
2: yeah,
0: and then getting the song going.
2: I always
1: it's
2: like
1: nice
2: that
1: to hear that sort of thing.
2: Mm-hmm.
0: That kind of
2: nice studio chatter and everything. Yeah.
3: Mm.
2: Mm-hmm.
3: I've been listening to a lot more jazz lately. Chris has gotten you've gotten me into a lot of the New Orleans jazz.
0: Oh, really?
3: To on a random stream the other day.
0: Yeah.
3: He was playing, what was it called? The Smith Street Society jazz band.
0: Okay.
3: And one of the members of the Smith Street Society jazz band, a guy named Jimmy Slate, he recorded an album with a bunch of his cronies at some place in New Jersey called the Chester Inn. And, that was really nice. It was like the better part of 2 hours of straight five-piece Dixieland.
0: Wow.
3: Tuba, trumpet player, clarinet, sax, and drums.
1: Yeah.
3: And a banjo player and or a piano player who switched off.
0: Where do I find that, Steve?
3: I don't know, but it was just playing it.
0: Be darned. The Slate Street Band.
3: Smith Street Society Jazz Band.
0: Smith Street Society, okay.
1: It's probably on YouTube. Most things are.
0: Yeah, yeah.
2: Mm-hmm. It is currently about 42 minutes past the hour here on
0: We're getting
2: all sorts
0: up there. Mm-hmm. Who wants to do a song next? Chrissy? Steve?
1: I'll do one. James wrote in asking for another one of my tracks, and I thought, no. Two tracks of mine in 2 weeks, that's getting a little bit narcissistic, should I say. But this landed on my drive this afternoon. I thought, I like this. This is a new one from Sarah Bareilles. This is Home.

0: Sarah Bareilles, and Home.
1: I take it that's a new release, Chrissy?
0: It is indeed, yes. I think it drops Friday.
1: She's
0: as
1: pretty
0: they
1: good.
0: say these days.
1: Yeah, right.
0: It drops bang. Here, anyone going to watch the World Cup?
2: I might.
0: Starts tomorrow.
2: Actually, I think it's Thursday, isn't it?
0: Oh, yeah, you're right. It starts Thursday. Sorry. Yeah. And I heard it. It's the FIFA World Cup, and I thought, what does FIFA stand for? Anyone know?
1: No idea.
2: Federación
0: Internacional Football Association.
3: I used to know the FA is Football Association.
0: Yeah, Federación Internacional Football Association.
3: Football Association.
0: Basically, yes. And, Kerry, am I right that there is an app you can get for listening to it with audio description?
2: There is, yeah, and I downloaded it last night. I don't know how much I'll be listening to it, but I'll definitely check it out. It is called FIFA Audio Description. That's what you're looking for in the App Store. FIFA Audio Description.
0: Right,
2: yeah, and I saw that they had I looked like a test match or something, or maybe it's just a test post or something like that. But what you do, apparently, is you click or double tap on it, and it'll come up with a little screen, I guess, with a description of the event. And then there's a button to start the audio. And there's a more button that you can press, which will bring up another little menu, which has the app settings. And in there's only one option that I've seen so far where you can have the audio of the actual match, I guess, play when there's no interpretation, as they call it, or description. But can vary, I guess, depending on who's doing it. And apparently this app, they say, is mostly intended for if you were at the game itself, but you can listen in, like they're making it available for everybody, really.
1: Interesting.
2: Mm-hmm. And
0: you're getting a little upset with FIFA at the moment because the tickets aren't selling as well as they should.
2: Well, when I
0: wonder if the price has anything to do with it.
2: Yeah, well, I was just going to say. Yeah, I've heard so many complaints about those prices.
0: Exactly.
2: Yeah. Personally, I must admit, I don't. Well, I might listen to a few matches. It'll depend, I guess. I'm not really into soccer or football and that kind of football. But maybe it's just because I don't understand how the game is played and everything.
0: Yeah.
2: At least what I've heard, it just seemed like nothing much was really happening, or at least where you'd hear a lot of sound other than the crowd. I don't know how to describe it.
0: Maybe the odd boot of the ball, but
2: yeah.
0: Not much else.
2: Yeah. I know there was.
3: Well, all I know about soccer is it's football with no hands.
0: Fair enough. Yeah.
3: I don't know how accurate that is, but.
0: Yeah, it's pretty accurate.
3: It shows my level of interest, which really isn't much.
1: Mm-hmm. Marvelyn is a big soccer fan, as all her family are.
2: Mm-hmm.
1: And, you know, it's the Latin roots, I guess.
0: Yeah. Oh, yeah. Yeah, very much
1: so. I'll have to tell her about this app.
0: Mm-hmm. Yeah.
1: Yeah. How do you get the app, Kelly?
2: It's in the App Store, like on the iPhone, and I think it may be available for Android.
0: I think it is. I think you did say last night that it was.
2: Yeah. But anyway, it's just called FIFA Audio Description. Or you could, if you do a search for FIFA Audio, it'll probably come up that way. So that's another way of finding it. But I do remember, I think it was a couple of years ago, they did have on their website, I think it was FIFA, there was a deal where you could listen to these audio described games, and they were actually, like, in a way, radio broadcasts.
0: That's right. That's how they do it.
2: Yeah. And I thought what I got out of it, anyway, I thought they did a pretty good job of it, from what I heard.
0: Mm-hmm.
2: You could hear the crowd and everything. They would describe what they were wearing, and the uniforms, of course, and the different basically what was going on there. But so it was good, and It sounds like the games will be described in both English and Spanish, at least for the States.
0: It's interesting, actually, because in Canada they're going to be in English and French, and in Mexico and for that region it's going to be English and Spanish.
2: Yeah.
1: Mm-hmm. Interesting.
2: Mm-hmm.
1: I imagine in the U.S. it'll be English and Spanish.
0: Spanish, I would mm-hmm. think, yeah.
2: Mm-hmm. Mm-hmm. Mm-hmm. So, yeah.
0: So that would be good.
2: Yeah.
0: Those who like soccer.
2: Mm-hmm. Yeah. Yep. And,
1: I don't understand soccer enough to really have a strong opinion one way or the other. I've certainly heard enough of it over the years, and most of it in Spanish. So I've never learned. Speed. Yeah, right.
0: Guy, some of those commentators go so fast, it's ridiculous.
2: Yeah. Oh, yeah. mm-hmm, they do indeed. Yeah, it'll be
0: who was the one who got very, very prominent by saying "goal" for a long time? I'm trying to remember.
1: Oh Lord, yes.
2: I remember that. There was
0: it lasted about 30 seconds or something stupid.
1: Yeah. It was just ridiculous.
2: Yeah, I remember watching that on TV years ago. They had a reporter, and then goal, and then goal.
1: Yeah, exactly.
2: It's pretty funny.
1: Did you say FEFA?
2: No, FIFA.
0: FIFA.
1: FIFA.
2: Yeah.
0: International, yeah.
2: Mm-hmm. Yeah.
0: Should find it.
2: Mm-hmm. Yeah, FIFA audio.
0: Publicize other things, of course. But
1: well, understood. Understood.
0: Yeah.
2: In this case, it's all right. I mean, who knows?
1: Some interest almost in the game. 54 past the hour.
2: Yes, and
1: do we need to go to our wind up smooth jazz song now?
2: It's pretty well time, yeah. Mm-hmm. Yep. And I've got one here from Vincent Angala.
1: And, thank you all very much.
2: You're welcome.
1: It's been a fun day.
2: Mm-hmm. And anyway, this is, as I say, Vincent Angala with Midnight Confession.

0: Vincent and Gala with Midnight Confessions, wrapping up this week's broadcast of All Sorts here on the Global Voice. Chris, you got any final remarks before we wrap up?
1: No, just a big thank you for anyone and everyone who listened.
0: Mm-hmm.
1: We covered a lot of fun topics today.
0: Absolutely. We didn't get anybody in the chat room, but more food
1: for me.
0: They were
1: saving the food for you.
0: I think so, yeah. But anyway, if you have an idea for a topic or song request for next week, feel free to drop us an email. allsorts@theglobalvoice.info, allsorts@theglobalvoice.info.
2: I believe you're in the hot seat next week.
0: I believe I am, yes. So we'll see what we come up with for then. But anyway, until then, we are out of here. Bye!
1: Bye-bye.
3: Bye.
0: Bye. Oh, and I have to mention, All Sorts is a TGV Productions production. And all that good stuff.

You know, fast women and whiskey made this poor boy wild. When I was a kid, early on my own, I took the highway to be my home, and blues overtook me when I was a little child. You know, fast women and whiskey

Baby, here we are eating fatback and pinto beans. Won't somebody tell me? I'd love to hear about it if you think you know.

0: 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Thank you.
1: That's the name of the song, Where'd All the Good Times Go? The amazing Grammy-winning Charlie Musselwhite on our broadcast. If you want to know more about the music of Charlie Musselwhite, his album collection, he's got well over 20 albums that you can explore, and his tour schedule and everything, just go to the Wood Songs website, click on the archive page. This is show number 1,144, and you can find out about Charlie Musselwhite as well as our next artist, who originally from New York City. He traveled to Memphis, Tennessee to record his latest album. He's going to play the title cut called American Equator. Please welcome Pete Mancini to the Wood Songs, Old Time Radio.

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6: 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But don't worry, I'm sure you'll understand Wally a lot better than that guy. Ma'am, you've heard the show, what do you think?

0: 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It's that good old classic country with Maureen and Michael G.
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Hello, and thanks for joining me for this week's Everything But the Kitchen Sink on the Global Voice and AntennaWeb in Portugal. Sean Klein here with you with another 2 hours of an eclectic mix of music from around the world. This week, we're hearing music from Ghana, Nigeria, Brazil, Poland, Finland, some Balkan music from a UK band, Syria, Vietnam, and some music from the Andes, and some longer tracks this week, starting off with Joe Mensa, Africa is Home, from Ghana Sounds Afrobeat Funk and Fusion in 70s, Volume 2.

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1: 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Ich bin in den Bands Strabula und Sumpfkrebs. Und ihr hört Sean Klein's Everything But the Kitchen Sink.
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0: And Sean Klein back with you on Everything But the Kitchen Sink on The Global Voice, Radio for All, and AntennaWeb in Portugal. And we started with some music from Ghana, from Joe Mensa, Africa is Home. After that, from Nigeria, we heard Eric Akaeze, Wetting de Watch, Goat de Watchum, from VA Nigeria 70 Lagos Jump Strut. And now we're going to start off the next set with some MPV from Caetano Veloso from Brazil, 2 Naira 50 Kobo from Banda Black Rio, Bichu Baile Show, and it starts out toasting various Brazilian musicians. Viva Luis Melodia, Viva my teacher Gilberto Gil, and Viva the Black Rio Band.

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0: and a couple tracks from Poland here on Everything But the Kitchen Sink on the Global Voice Radio for All and Antenna Web in Portugal. We started off with Krzysztof Krawczyk, Czekaj na Znak, Wait for the Sign, from Wart Zietz, 2009. What we just heard from Magda Umer Dab, Umer Oak. Umer is a village in Poland, from Koncert Jasienzy, Autumn Concert, 1998.
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7: Now that I've reached the climax of my career, I can officially retire and go over all these tapes I managed to cull from the pile. This one has me swearing like Buddy Hackett at a Dean Martin roast. Old Hoover and I, what a fruitcake. Been there, heard that. But what the hell is...
8: Now that's some pretty butterfly soup from the dead, man. Some groovy...
7: Oh, I absolutely deplore these radical, long-haired hippie extremists. I try to placate them. I got us out of Vietnam, didn't I? These drugged-out DJs with nothing better to do than make fun of me. I made it perfectly clear. I put my goddamn shoulders out of whack when I gave them their own victory peace sign gestures, or right up until they helicoptered me into oblivion here in San Clemente. Although they do make a mean clam chowder at the crab crotch. Oh, Pat, how could you have left me? Pat, give me a pat on the back.
9: 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That's okay. You're hip because you're listening to Chip. It's the liquid frequency test, man. With your host, Chip Coco. 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
13: Oh, hi there, it's me again. And here's the postman.
14: You've got mail.
13: Seems someone has sent me a box. On it are written just two words. All sorts. I don't see any wires, but I'm still not sure I should open it, particularly because the cat is sitting on it. Maybe it's my food of the month selection, full of yummy
15: berries, truffles, rutabagas, roots of all sorts.
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13: 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Maybe I have a secret admirer. 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
13: 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It sounds like
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0: And some classic pop from Finland and some sertanejo from Brazil to start off this next set. And from Finland, Maria Kalaniemi, Tahdet Meren Illa, Stars Above the Sea.

0: is. Iedere woensdag van 11 tot 1 UTC. 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Je kunt er niet omheen.
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4: 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Sean Klein here with you. We started off with something from Finland, from Maria Kalaniemi and Tahtet Merin Ylla, Stars Above the Sea. And we finished with João Mineiro e Marciano from Brazil, and Te Amo Te Odeio, I Love You, I Hate You. And this one goes, I love you and I hate you. I don't believe and I believe in the love you have for me. I adore you and I detest you. Sometimes you're the leftovers, sometimes my beginning and my end. Sometimes I kill you right here in my chest or heart, but I go back and revive you. And I tell myself that it's no use anymore. My heart isn't gonna let me be one single minute without your love. I can't see life where you're not around. The more I struggle and try not to look for you, the more the shadow of that love tricks me into going to find you to tell you I love you. The more I say I don't love you, the more being without that love kills me. I just can't hold it back. I have to scream, I love you. And now a bit of jazz from the 50s from here in the USA. Here's Cozy Cole and Topsy, parts 1 and 2 from 1958. And he was a jazz drummer who worked with Cab Calloway and Louis Armstrong, among others.
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0: and it's Everything But the Kitchen Sink, and what we just heard, Topsy by Cozy Cole, and now from the UK, Max Basham, Mania K, from one of the Balkan Fever discs.
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0: אתם מאזינים ל-The Global Voice, הרדיו הכי טוב באינטרנט ובכל העולם.
1: 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Transatlantic Super Jock will deliver, so join me and I'll set you free. The King of Rhythm and the King of Rhyme will be there to blow your mind. On the L.A. 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
3: And the first track we heard there was Max Basham from the UK and Manea K here on Everything But the Kitchen Sink on The Global Voice, Radio for All, and Antenna Web in Portugal. Sean Klein here with you. After that, we heard from Majek Fashik and Man of Sorrow from Nigeria, and now from Syria, George Wasuf Khalif El Amal.

0: Khalif el-Ahmar from George Wasuf from Syria, the first track that we heard here on Everything But the Kitchen Sink on the Global Voice Radio for All and AntennaWeb in Portugal. John Klein here with you. And what we just heard from Vietnam, Nhạc Đồng Thoại Hoa Thao, and I don't have the name of the track, but some traditional music from Vietnam. And after the break, some instrumental music from the Andes.
1: 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Lemisha, Joe Ballard, Paul Falcheroy.
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2: 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Parents are fools. 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
3: 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Is worse than being sober.
0: Including the title track, Let Me Out of Here, depicting the inner mental struggle that transgendered people have during their transition.

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And now it's some instrumental music from the Andes, starting off with Viento de los Andes and Susurro, or Whisper, from Reflections, 1992. And then we'll hear Andean Fusion and Chukya from the Magic Music of the Andes. And I hope you enjoy these last two tracks, and I hope you enjoyed the show. We'll see you this time next week on these same stations. See you soon. Ciao.

0: He's like crashing cars and some like crashing planes. But Sean Klein is the DJ who likes crashing model trains. 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And when he plays your favorite, well, then you're gonna want to sing along.
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World of Radio is a listener-supported public service program about communications around the world, primarily shortwave. On this edition, recorded June 4th, Algeria, Argentina, Botswana, Canada, China, Czechia, Europe, Hungary, Indonesia, Iran, Japan, Koreas, Malaysia, Myanmar, New Zealand, North America, Paraguay, Tibet, UK, USA, Vatican, Vietnam, and the Propagation Outlook. Standard disclaimer. We have some reports of non-French and non-Arabic broadcasts from Algeria. Ifrikia FM, which is spelled I-F-R-I-K-Y-A, but of course refers to Africa as we know it. Sebastian Studer happened to hear English at 2149 UT, Wednesday, June 3rd, on 13855. Of course, we can't be positive it'll always be then or exactly when it starts. And Zaharis Miangas in Greece, always using a remote, heard it in Swahili. Thursday, June 4th, at 1120 UT, on 17600. According to translation, it was about Natron, a unique body of water, pink, red, and sometimes orange hues, caused by abundant minerals and microorganisms thriving in its highly saline, hot conditions, which can exceed 40 degrees Celsius. The lake is famously known for its ability to naturally preserve the bodies of deceased animals and birds due to its high alkalinity. Brandon Jordan in the western Tennessee county of Fayette says he has more time to DX now, and he has a rare report of a South American pirate, heard direct on 6934.9 from Argentina, a pirate known as AD-149 in Patagonia. It was May 26 at 0121, back-to-back Latin songs by Richie, Airbag, Fidel, Lasso, and Sebastian Yatra. And then there was Soscan TV, and thought it went off at 0140. Furthermore, he says he got an EQSL within one day, and it was the second Argentine pirate he had verified from Tennessee. If it's Tuesday, this must be Botswana testing, the VOA site, as we mentioned last week. Ron Howard was hearing it on June 2nd at 0629 via remote in South Africa. Good signal on 15610. Also 12060, but extremely poor on 17690. And it's also on Fridays. I heard it May 29th at 0714 on 15610 and much weaker on 12060. The upcoming closure of Canadian Time Signal Station CHU June 22nd has received a lot of attention, entirely negative. In his National Journal column, Bill Tilford points out that it might be possible to turn this around if there is enough protest. And don't forget that WWV briefly looked like it was a dead station walking a few years ago, but it was saved. We mentioned that shortwave is much more rapid in reaching its listeners, less latency, in other words, than other means of conveying time signals. And Bill goes into this by actually quoting from their own website on the World Wide Web. Time transfer delays are at the mercy of server traffic and network bottlenecks. They also promise a QSL card. You might want to get one if you haven't already before it's too late. Postal address is Radio Station CHU, 1200 Montreal Road, Building M36, Ottawa, Ontario, K1A0R6, or email radio.chu@nrc-cnrc.gc.ca. That's according to Nick Hall-Patch. Another Nick Langan wrote an article about this in Radio World, published on June 3rd. By the way, NRC stands for National Research Council, and he identifies those who make the voice announcements. In English, former CBC announcer Harry Manis, and in French, Radio-Canada's Simon de Rivage. NRC justifies this by saying the station's infrastructure is at the end of its useful life and experiencing regular failures. Replacing the infrastructure and maintaining the service would be costly. The agency said it's still finalizing plans for the future of the Ontario transmitter site. Steve Herman believes that CHU and WWB stand as the ultimate resilient backup for time-reliant systems
that depend on satellite-based GPS, in part due to the nature of shortwave radio waves. In a crisis where satellite systems are compromised, these ground-based transmitters will continue to broadcast accurate universal time. And the Ham Radio Science Citizen Investigation, that's Ham SCI, is dedicated to advanced citizen and scientific collaboration for research and understanding of near-Earth space dynamics and space weather through amateur radio activities. The service CHU provides is not replicated by other professional networks. For the record, I remind you of the three frequencies of CHU in reduced carrier upper sideband, 3330, 7850, and 14670. Ron Howard reports that in the CAHCN group or website, it was reported that Yunnan International Broadcasting in China stopped using FM 101.7 as of May 30th. But then by his remote monitoring, he was pleased to find they are still active on shortwave 6035. It used to be identifying, including in English, as Radio Shangri-La, but today it's just Yunnan Radio International. As still scheduled between 10 and 1330 UT in Chinese, except for a couple of half hours in Vietnamese at the beginning and end of that span. Unfortunately, there is interference from another Chinese station in DRM just below on 6030. That unexpectedly strong signal from China at many hours of the day and night on 17820, identifying as CNR coming from Dongfang Hainan Island, has no longer been heard, according to Mao Norita. It was missing at 0930 UT May 31st, so it may have stopped altogether. There was a report before that in the NASA flash sheet by Bob Russell in Wisconsin at 1433 on May 25th. Via Patrick, G1HEW in the British DX Club, from the Radio Prague newsletter, June 3rd. Czech TV may lay off up to 500 employees after a budget cut. Employees of Czech television and radio protest against changes in funding, union at the government office on strike alert over transfer of agendas. If its budget were reduced by approximately 1 gigacrown as envisaged in the government's proposed legislation from next year, Czech television would have to lay off between 300 and 500 employees. In 2028, the public broadcaster also faces the prospect of losing an additional 400 to 450 megacrowns that it currently receives through an exemption allowing VAT deductions. This exemption is set to expire at the end of next year. Filed under Europe, Free Radio Service Holland, on short notice, carried out a test broadcast on May 31st. Supposedly on 5 frequencies, I was hearing it via remote in Holland, at 1946 on 5842. Paul Watson said he believed this frequency was a relay via mic radio. From AFP via Mike Cooper, Hungary to reform public media after long pro-Orban bias. Before losing last month's election, Orban's camp held tight control over public media coverage, according to whistleblowers. Earlier in May, freshly sworn-in Prime Minister Peter Magyar, whose party beat Orban's by a landslide in April, ordered a complete audit of this operation and financing of state media, which he has branded a lie factory. Since the election, the public broadcaster has already changed its tone. While top private broadcaster TV2, owned by an Orban-allied businessman, saw its main news anchors replaced and news director pushed out. In the week following the election, almost all news reports aired on public TV took on a neutral tone, according to an analysis from the liberal-leaning think tank Republican Institute. Ron Howard in California has been monitoring the few shortwave signals left from Indonesia. The one on 7203, which is RRI Program 3 from Kebayoran Baru in Jakarta, a sub-district of the South Jakarta City Administration, had been off for a while but was heard again May 30th after 1010 UT past 1100. Also on the air for a second day, May 31st at 1133. And at 1200, preceding the news, their theme music, Song of the Coconut Islands. And on June 2nd, from 1047, very strong, passed the news at 1100 and again at 1807
ending the news with another song. And then there's RRI Nabiri on 7289.9. Zaharis Youngest was hearing that June 4th from 0830. And then Ron Howard tuned in at 11:42. Surprised to hear it's still on the air that late. Best on 7289.9, lower side band to avoid China on 7290. Ron says Voice of Indonesia 4755 has continued to be off the air, checked almost every day, May 31st through June 3rd. Iran Anon, the Radio Payam service via Wolverton, UK, on 11815, changed frequency. On June 1st, says Alan Holder on the Isle of Wight, to 15615, which should be less susceptible to jamming. At least there was none heard at first around 18 UT. They frequently mention Mujahideen. Stephen Wood in Massachusetts says it was well heard at 18:26 and no jamming. However, in British Columbia, Walt Somney says very good at 18:37, but with a presumed jammer signal on 15.617.278, not an issue here. And Iran International TV on 9425 via Bulgaria resumed its own programming on May 29th, after erroneously broadcasting the Brother Scare service on the day before. However, on May 29th, it had heavy interference from the Voice of Korea in the North. Not supposed to be on 9425, but there it was until signing off with their anthem at 2050. Chuck Albertson says there are a couple of articles in Financial Times about that, if you can access them. They are titled as follows: Iranian Dissident News Network received 650 megapounds of debt relief, and man charged with helping Iran to surveil journalists in the UK. Japan Non in the British CX Club, Martin Reynolds reports on 6165 at 0435 to 0450. A station that's quite weak, but a very strong generated noise source. It's NHK via Now in Germany in Russian with jamming from Russia. The generated noise simply disappeared simultaneously with the station. And Johannan reminds us that the last relay site that Japan has in use is Now in Germany, and the last day of broadcast will be on June 28th. Besides those 20 minutes in Russian, there are three other broadcasts in Japanese to the Middle East via Nowen, at 01-03 on 9440, 03-04 on 11960, and 04-05 UT on 13750. However, Alex Myonikov in Denmark says the Japanese transmissions do stop on June 28th, but the schedules show the Russian one continuing. Korea North Non, also Korea South Non, because it's transmitted from Taiwan, National Unity Radio on 7340. Ron Howard heard it June 3rd, Wednesday at 12:41 via the Palomar Mountain remote in California with slight jamming. The weekday spot in Korean and English, the quotation, "Voting is not only our right, but it's our power." He says that's from Long Ung, a Cambodian-American human rights activist, lecturer, and former child soldier. Ron Howard also monitoring Malaysia on 15295 via Bandung remote. Barbara Streisand was heard singing at 11:52 June 3rd. It went off at 1200, and BBC had already started at 11:58. He says, "I continue to randomly monitor 9835 and 11665 for reactivation, but clearly the Malaysian technicians never got around to fixing those transmitters." And yet another from Ron Howard about Myanmar Radio's Friday Night Live show on 5985. May 29th after 14:31. Well heard via remote in Thailand. It's a live relay of the audio feed from TV, but there was no online TV video streaming available this time. Popular songs all referring to rain. From NZ Herald via New Zealand DX Times, in the coalition government's annual budget announced 28 May, public broadcaster RNZ has had its budget shaved once again, a $1.4 megadollar baseline cut on top of a $4.6 megadollar annual reduction last year. Via kilohertz, megahertz, and gigantic hertz, World of Radio 2350,
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One may also contribute via PayPal, not necessarily in U.S. funds, to WORADIO@yahoo.com. Some North American pirates logged far outside the official pirate band in the NASA flash sheet. Bill Motney in Michigan reports on 3375 USB, 77 LJS, May 25th at 0108. And Mark Taylor in Wisconsin, the editor, on 7320 USB, heard WTF Radio Worldwide at midnight 55 UT, May 29th. Paraguay, in New Zealand DX Times, Brian Clark says, my focus is on medium wave DX to take advantage of the permanent departure of some Auckland AM stations and short-term absence of others. The main listening highlight was the reception of Radio Nacional de Paraguay. It regularly uses its 25 kilowatt auxiliary transmitter and irregularly operates with 100 kilowatts. The 25 is visible as a carrier but never audio on my SDR screen, 919.925 kHz, whereas the 100 kilowatt outlet is on 920.001 on all occasions that I've had loggable reception. But another Paraguayan, Radio Monumental on 1080, was my prize catch on three different days during the Auckland AM closures. My remarks last week about granting Radio Country status to Tibet, separate from China despite China's cultural genocide there, led to a lively discussion. On his Kurzwelle Radio blog, Franz Blecker says, I think I could hear Mr. Hauser's anger. I might feel the same about it when I sent in my logs to a collective log list earlier this decade. I also used TIB for Tibet and ETU for East Turkestan, known in Mandarin as Xinjiang, and stopped my contributions once I saw that the editors replaced those names with CHN. However, I object to the term cultural genocide. It rather refers to the policy of Sinicization of Tibet, not killing thousands or hundreds of thousands of people. Walt Somniv says, I'm totally on board with the term cultural genocide. It's very much self-explanatory to a native English speaker. In China's case, that's exactly what they're trying to do, following the playbook of Imperial Russia that attempted to do this to the Ukrainians for the past 350 years. Ron Howard says, it was many years ago I first started to report on Tibet. Thank you for keeping it as Tibet and the Holy Tibet English program. From the start, I've consistently logged their news as sanitized, by which I mean giving strong emphasis to the government of the Chinese PRC, activities in Tibet, always in a very favorable, positive light. From the Daily Express, via Mike Cooper, anger over closure of BBC's longwave radio. It has been blasted after announcing plans to axe Radio 4 longwave, closing June 27th, as the company that owns and operates the equipment said the system is reaching the end of its life. But the Silver Voices campaign group, director Dennis Reed, said yet again BBC is ignoring its obligation to provide a universal service. Thousands of older people in remote areas who rely on longwave will no longer be able to listen to BBC News. The national security implications of relying solely on digital transmissions are being ignored by the BBC. It's increasingly acting like the tin pot dictator of broadcast outside government authority. MPs must step up. Via Mike Terry, the RSGB and the BBC Amateur Radio Group will be marking the occasion on the air and are looking for volunteers to activate the call sign GB1500M in the week leading up to and including the day of the closure. 1,500 meters was the wavelength of BBC Longwave for many decades. Operation will be from Sunday, 21 June, till Saturday, the 27th. And the Cray Valley Radio Society will be activating GB198LW with their focus on celebrating the Droitwich Transmitting Station.
and the Maury Firth Amateur Radio Society will be activating GB198END from close to the site of the Berghead transmitting station. Tony Pavic heard the VOA announce that their Korean service would be expanded to 8 hours a day starting June 3rd. On 9940 kHz, that's via the Tanang Philippines site, between 1530 and 2330, says Kwon Dae-gun in South Korea, the program features 4 hours of live broadcasting followed by a 4-hour rebroadcast. And it's not clear whether this will be every day or on weekdays only. Note that those hours are through the night, not prime time, presumably when North Koreans could more easily listen and not let it be known. Kim Andrew Elliott writes in his international broadcasting column for the June NASA Journal, the State Department's Fox will guard the USAGM henhouse now that Curry Lake is off to Jamaica. Sarah Rogers, who's been nominated by Trump to be CEO of USAGM, may not be much of an improvement. She is already Under Secretary of State for Public Diplomacy, and if approved by the Senate, would serve concurrently in those two roles. This would be very bad for the future of U.S. international broadcasting. Public diplomacy is a kinder, gentler term for propaganda. So the head of propaganda would also be the head of a multi-language global news service. Do you see the trouble brewing on the horizon? Rogers is a champion for right-wing causes in the United States and Europe. A detailed piece about her in Politico notes, if she's confirmed, she would wield a mighty bullhorn to harness her cause, broadcasting content she approves of directly to European audiences. The Hatch Act is specific about what content can be on-passed in official capacities or through official media, such as her State Department X account. Meanwhile, at VOA, no major revival seems evident, despite congressional votes to restore much of its funding. In his column, Dan Robinson says, the administration in its 2027 budget plan has made it clear its intention to do away with USAGM altogether. From WRMI Facebook via Richard Langley, America at 250, due diligence to debut the first weekend in June, a new U.S. radio show seeking to foster civil discourse on constitutional issues, co-hosted by two broadcast veterans, Stephen L. Herman, executive director of the Jordan Center for Journalism Advocacy and Innovation at the University of Mississippi, and Illinois-based radio talk show producer Bill Bernardoni. Herman is a former White House bureau chief of the Voice of America. 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Report to info@wrmi.net for a special QSL card. With the demise of CBS Radio News, some stations once owned by CBS itself have switched to ABC News on the Hour, such as KCBS in San Francisco, KNX in Los Angeles, as reported by Mike Hawkins and Greg Hardison. And Mike Brooker in Ontario says also on WBBM 780 Chicago. Rick Barton in Arizona says there's a new signal on 1580, tentatively from Tempe, heard May 30th at midnight 10 UT. It sounded like a local signal. It used to be KQFN, but he's not yet heard a call sign currently in use. Instead, they say Mega993AZ. The Rhythm of Arizona. NRCDX News reports that the 1700 station in the Metroplex or Richardson, Texas, KKLF, has been granted a call change to KTNO, effective June 1st. However, it seems to be off the air. I'm not yet hearing it. When it's on the air, it's had a good signal here. KTNO was the call of the now-defunct station on 620, which was originally KWFT in Wichita Falls until it was hijacked to the Metroplex. Richard Langley calls our attention to a special event at Wave Farm in Akron, New York, that's ACRA, Saturday, June 13th, from 12 to 2 p.m. Join us at Wave Farm for Teresa Time, a performance and art park activation
by artist-in-residence Camille Wong. 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National Public Media is a full-service corporate sponsorship organization working with brands, agencies, producers, and broadcasters to develop campaigns that deliver on sponsor objectives while fueling the mission of public media. Johannan wonders what's happening at Vatican Radio. Some of their scheduled languages have been replaced by classical music, such as Portuguese to Africa and Russian. Kai Ludwig replies, "It will from November be led by the current head of EWTN News, the Fox News amongst the religious broadcasters, as the National Catholic Reporter once called it, and reported that the Buenos Aires Pope made a remark about a deed of the devil. In recent months, there had been talk about savings at Vatican operations, with particular mentions of costly media apparatus. So there could indeed be more to these missing programs." Chevalier reports that the Voice of Vietnam has changed frequency for the European service between 16 and 22 UT, 9835 instead of 9730. That includes English half hours at 16, 19, and 21:30. The propagation outlook from SWPC issued June 1st. ANK indices peaking at 30 and 6 on June 11th, 25 and 5 on the 12th, 15 and 4 on the 24th to 26th. Quiet states of 8 and 3 or 5 and 2, June 6th to 10th, and 15th to 22nd. However, aurora was expected the night of June 4th into 5th. Solar flux expected to rise from 120 June 8th to a peak of 165 by June 21st. For much more info, consult our website, worldupradio.com, with many thanks to all our stations and all our contributors. Hoping you'll hear me again next week. 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
1: Hey, everybody. You're going to want to listen all the way through this episode because we are talking crybaby J-Lo, but also how one project that she did might not have happened at all if she had said no. But she said yes.
2: We also have, unsurprisingly, another Janet Jackson update. This time with an important festival date across the pond.
1: Ooh, the pond, you say?
2: Yeah. So get ready. Enjoy the show.
3: 90s Now with Kelly Alexander and Sharon Hyland.
1: Kel?
2: Hi, Sharon. How are you?
1: Hi, I'm fine. Thank you for asking. We are lined up with a bunch of fun 90s stuff today and a little now. That's the promise in the name of the show. We're going to find out one thing about two people that make J-Lo cry lately. we've got some concert info, one that'll make Kelly very happy, another that will make us all very happy. Not just Kelly happy, but I think that's the big hint. It's about Janet. There, I said it.
2: Yeah.
1: Kelly will give us a 1-2 punch of trivia. We'll do a 90s rewind that'll take us to a sweet spot in our favorite decade with a handful of songs to take us down memory lane. And as usual, to kick things off, your 90s playlist picks continue with Kelly and I each giving you one song each to add to our collective list of 90s favorites. So, Kel, what's yours today?
2: So I chose Tracy Chapman, Give Me One Reason.
1: Give me one reason.
2: it's from 1990. Well, it got released the tail end of 95. Was a massive hit, as you know, in 96, Sharon. And then if things are to be believed on the internets, she won the Grammy Award for Best Rock Song in 1997.
1: Awesome.
2: And it was so, like, I remember, I can, you know, we often talk about when you hear a song and it brings you back, like, I can legit go back to 96, like, just that would come on the radio, the radio station I now work for. And yeah, it was like a staple, and it did amazingly well for her. So
1: that's one of those ones at the beginning of it, you're like, she just put new strings on this guitar. I can hear it.
2: Yeah.
1: Do you know that real subtle, slow start? And then the mourn in her voice, the demand of it. Yeah, Tracy Chapman. We know for the now side of things, for a Fast Car and the rebirth, resurgence of that song, we know that she is so deserving of any attention. So nice pick, Kelly.
2: Thank you. I appreciate it.
1: I'm going to go with A Tribe Called Quest.
2: Oh, that's a great.
1: Yeah, and I figure they'll be featured on this list a few times at least, but because of the ever-growing nature of this list. But one of my favorites from their second album, which is called Low End Theory. And the song is Check the Rhyme.
2: Ooh, yeah.
1: Love it.
2: Yeah.
1: Like, I love it. The back and forth of it, the cool groove of it, as usual, which is what we rely on A Tribe Called Quest to provide every single time. I also like that it sampled a groove from Scottish Funksters, The Average White Band. Pick Up the Pieces was a hit from them. Cut the Cake, a hit from them. But this one, was it For Your Love, I believe it's called? I'm confused now. Anyways, it's that sample that that they used for Check the Rhyme. And I figured that this was a 1991, 92-ish. This is a great chance to, you know, dig on the greatness of A Tribe Called Quest, but also, you know, learning that groove has roots in the past. Mm-hmm. Always.
2: Yeah.
1: So there you are.
2: They have a song on their 98 album called Pad and Pen.
1: Mm-hmm.
2: And it's so good. Like, and I think it's just, I shouldn't say just an album track, but I don't believe it was released as a single, but that song just speaks to me. And I'm like, I remember playing it over and over and over, like, just, and I wish Q-Tip would release more music.
1: Yeah.
2: Like, I don't feel we hear from him enough anymore.
1: Hmm. No, I hear you. I remember they were on Saturday Night Live. It was after he died, and then he dropped a big, big like poster of him, and it was so poignant. It was right at the beginning of the first 4 years of the president, and it was a statement at the time.
2: Yeah.
1: Anyways, just great, great band. They have so much. It's like he has so much more to do, I think, you know.
2: Yeah.
1: I think you're right.
2: Yeah, because he has such a unique flow, I find, Sharon. I don't know if you would agree with that, but like,
1: yeah,
2: his flow and his tone, like there's nobody sounds like Q-Tip.
1: No, you're right. And it's Fife Dog that was like, they each had a flow to them that happened to just, it's like waves meeting each other, but not in a crashing way, in a complimentary way. It's, I mean, they were it.
2: Yeah. Like I even wish, like Janet's supposed to put out new music before the end of the year.
1: Yeah.
2: It would be great if she would re-collaborate with him again. Cause you know, like they had such a successful, you know, collaboration with God Till It's Gone, and like they're good buddies, like they're super tight, and I would just be amazing if they would collaborate again. So,
1: well, from your mouth to their ears, Kelly.
2: I wish I had Janet's cell phone number. I should give her a ring a ding and tell her what I think.
1: You know what? Call Cece.
2: Yeah.
1: Get her to call. And while she's at it, get her to send you that album.
2: Yeah. You know what's funny? Speaking of Cece Benison, I have, because when you shared the story on last week's show about how you and Cece saved the wedding, we released that. I actually talked to our social media manager, Zach, and I said, Sharon had a really great story. If you can, please use it as a clip on our social media. And so he did a great job kind of condensing the story down and everything. And so I really wanted Cece to see it. So I asked Zach, I said, make sure you tag her in Instagram. And then I said, I'm going to send it to her on Facebook. So I legitimately have shared the little video in a, cause we had a messenger chat, her and I.
1: Nice.
2: And so I don't think she's seen it yet, but I'm like, Cece, you have to see this. Sharon has a story. So hopefully I'll have news for you by next week's show. But I think it's so cool just to be able to send a message to Cece. So
1: yeah. Nice.
2: Yeah.
1: Nice.
2: Actually, and quickly, this is a kind of full circle moment in a way, because right around this time that we're recording this show, it would have just been the 31st anniversary of Scream from Michael and Janet.
1: Ooh.
2: And I remember in an interview I did with Cece,

0: Hey. And while you're at it, if that helps you like us more, then let us know. We really appreciate that you that your likes and your feedback and stuff like that. And that if you want to subscribe, we would like that too. Go right ahead. And of course, we welcome however it is that you found us, whether it's on your smart speaker or if you've directed your speaker to find us through the iHeartRadio app, then thank you for doing that too. We appreciate it. We're going to drop some good news for the Kelly-minded folks, a.k.a. the Janet fans. Because she is set to return to the UK stage, Kel.
1: Mm-hmm.
0: Exclusive headlining show at Sandringham Estate. Do you have your tickets yet?
1: I do not. It's funny. A friend of mine actually asked me if I was going because it's the 19th of August. And I'm like, well, I would love to, but we're in seating season here at the farm. So don't think I'd be able to get across the pond for that. Although if there was a reason to go to London or to England, that would be.
0: Well, yeah.
1: That would be it.
0: The Heritage Live Festival, mm-hmm. and Janet's a part of the lineup that already includes Lionel Richie, Ricky Martin, and Eric Clapton.
1: How about it?
0: That's great.
1: Mm-hmm.
0: They should come here.
1: Yeah. And I think it's crazy that they're going to be on the Sandringham Estate. Like, I hope Prince William and Kate hang out for a bit.
0: Wouldn't you if you were them?
1: I would.
0: Yeah, me too.
1: Yeah.
0: I think they know what's like, that's the quintessential definition of having the best seat in the house.
1: Exactly, right? It's like almost like legit, like as if like this, you know, obviously this festival's not for them, but considering it's in their legit backyard, they should, it's like, you know, inviting Janet over to dinner. And like
0: what's happening here? Oh, hey. Janet. Do you know Eric Clapton?
1: You know what's crazy is Janet performed for Prince William's for grandma, like Queen Elizabeth back in the day, around in the Rhythm Nation era. She performed for the Queen.
0: Oh, cool.
1: Yeah. So that's kind of awesome.
0: That makes both of them cool, right? Janet and the Queen. I love that the promoter for this festival was saying that having an artist of her stature would in a historic setting, quote, promises something really exceptional. You don't say. Also, that it will deliver an unforgettable night.
1: Yeah, all that too.
0: You think?
1: Yeah. Yep.
0: So that's cool. Other fun fact that we were reading within this story was that Richard Branson had recently revealed that he helped Janet Jackson sign to Virgin Records while on a hot air balloon ride.
1: Yeah, he pulled out all the stops.
0: Yeah, I'm going to bring you in the air in this basket that's being flown by a balloon that's being fueled by fire. Sounds safe. Let's go. Sign here. Yeah. And then she did.
1: Yeah, I was impressed she did it. Yeah.
0: Well, God, anything to get back to the ground.
1: Yeah. Would you go in? I don't know that I would go in a hot air balloon. Would you?
0: Based on my description of what it is, which sounds to be exactly what it is.
1: Yeah.
0: What happens when the fire runs out or the balloon pops? This basket is not going to coast to the ground. It's going to fall.
1: Yeah.
0: And I'm going to die in a basket.
1: Yeah.
0: So you probably not.
1: You know what's interesting? You're probably not. I recently got asked to go on a helicopter ride. And because I've become acquaintances with someone who is a helicopter pilot, and he's like, Kelly's like, you should totally come. He's like, just come to the West Island. Like, well, that's the west side of Montreal. And he's like, you know, I'll take you and your better half for a ride. And I was like, thank you. Like, that's great. Whatever. I am never going. Like,
0: where on the West Island do they take off from?
1: St. Lazare, I think.
0: Oh, white. Yeah. Quite west. Okay. Yeah.
1: Yeah. Yeah. And I know there's millions of flights a day with helicopters, but ever since what happened with Kobe,
0: I was in a Cessna for a time for work. I was doing traffic reports a long time ago, mm-hmm. and legit, I'm like, yeah, it should be fine. And then you're up there and it's so mentally confusing just because you're kind of always moving.
1: Yeah.
0: It was such a mind game. I couldn't concentrate on anything but get me down, please. And then I thought I was in this like crossroads of my career. I gotta admit that I can't do this thing that I

0: that would be no problem to do.
1: Yeah.
0: And it would be no problem for people who can do it. I don't have the physical makeup to be able to withstand that kind of nuttiness.
1: Jostling.
0: Like it was jostling, exactly. And it was winter and it's not warm.
1: Yeah.
0: But just the idea that, and you're flying in this small plane, cute. And you have to know the city, right? So you have to be able to look and go, well, that's that and that's this, and be able to see traffic situations. I'm like, just get me back. I hate it up here. And I'm going to barf. I didn't, though, in the end. And thankfully, I didn't have to ever do that again.
1: Did you only have to do it once?
0: I think I did it once.
1: You've never told me this story, and we've been friends for 20 years.
0: I thought I had told you that story.
1: I never knew you'd gone up. You've never told me you were a traffic reporter.
0: Yeah. I was. Short-lived. That's why. Maybe it was, it's not a long story. Yeah. Actually, the story lasts longer than that section of my career. So.
1: I'm glad I missed that, because I was a traffic reporter for a few years, but I was like, they had the cameras at that point, so I could just flip between them.
0: Yeah. And traffic was, I did it while I worked at my first job too, because I was just starting out. And so you say yes to everything.
1: Mm-hmm.
0: Even when you get your second job, you say yes to things like, go in that Cessna, would you?
1: Yeah.
0: But I like it when I'm on the ground, or when you get into a rhythm. And you were really good at reporting the traffic. People loved the way you did that.
1: Thank you. I appreciate that. It's funny because I once got a comment from our colleague, because I was honest about it. Like, especially we have a highway that's, as you know, Sharon, DeCary, that gets pretty bogged down.
0: Oh, yeah.
1: So I would just be like, DeCary sucks. And it was more palpable, I guess, for me to say that on the FM stations, your station and Virgin. And I had the colleague get upset with me, and he's like, I don't want you using that language on my show. And
0: well, there you go.
1: And so I was like, okie dokie then. But then it was funny because, just like you said, people would message me and say like, thanks for calling it like what it is. And
0: Oh, Kelly, you're such a, what is it, a badass?
1: Yeah, exactly. That's the funny thing is, like, that's legit the worst word I've ever, and it's not even word. It's like, nothing's wrong with it. It's what it was. Like, I won't say, anything on the air.
0: No.
1: I always think there's little kids listening. Like, I won't say anything. As you know, on this podcast, I don't let us say anything because
0: we don't want the E sticker.
1: Yeah, exactly. So it was funny that I got reprimanded for that.
0: That is funny. All things considered, it's funny. You know what? We're going to talk more concert talk about a powerhouse trio.
1: Mm-hmm.
0: And get to talking about what's making J-Lo cry in a little bit. But why don't we do some trivia?
2: 90s. Now. Trivia.
1: Which popular 90s juice beverage is owned by a German company, but named after an Italian island? Do you want that one more time?
0: It's a German owned, but it's an Italian island.
1: Which popular 90s juice beverage is owned by a German company, but named after an Italian island?
0: Can I have a hint? Have you heard of this beverage?
1: It slightly jogged when I looked at the thing. So it's two words. The first word is C. Second word is S.
0: I have no idea.
1: Capri Sun.
0: Of course. I did know that. They even had a sip sack where you poke it with a straw. I'm pretty sure they had that.
1: Oh, okay.
0: Every generation has to have a drink that you have to stab with a straw so that you survive it. You know, when I was growing up, they were called mini sips, and they were like little rectangular plastic packages of grape juice or cherry, whatever. It was awesome. They'd cost like 10 cents. You'd buy 20 of them.
1: Yeah.
0: But it was the skill. You had to apply enough pressure to the bag so that it met the straw, which was shaped like a javelin, and then not go too hard to go all the way through and hit your hand. So it was, really was learning physics when you were seven.
1: You know what's interesting too is looking back on and obviously, as we know, 9 years younger than you,
0: every chance she gets.
1: The juice that I drank for school, like my lunch drink was often grape, and it was in that thick plastic. Do you remember? So, because obviously, like, I don't know that you would have still been drinking that, because you were, probably would have been obviously out of high school maybe at that point, but
0: smoking and drinking coffee.
1: Exactly. But it was a hard plastic Chiron, and it had like aluminum foil suction cup to the top.
0: Yes.
1: And you'd have to peel it back. Like,
0: yeah.
1: That was just sugar. You know what I mean? Like, there was yeah. no healthy.
0: Why do you think we loved it? They called it grape. There were no grapes in there. Grape means purple, and purple means delicious.
1: Yeah, exactly.
0: The end.
1: Yeah. Yeah. So that was a drink that I had. But you know what's funny? Even I've only stopped drinking, not those particular ones, but do you remember Rougemont? Like the Rouge Malt.
0: Yes.
1: So I think they still have them. I love their grape juice. Like that, I know it's not healthy for you at all. It's probably zero, but that was a tasty grape juice. And I reintroduced myself to them probably about 6 or 7 years ago, and then drank them crazy for like whatever, a few years. And then I finally weaned myself off again.
0: And to circle back to Capri Sun.
1: Yes.
0: I have been to Capri.
1: That's why I thought you would know it.
0: Yeah. Well, I didn't.
1: Yeah.
0: I can tell you the island is beautiful.
1: Yeah.
0: The drink memories escape me, Kelly.
1: There we are. Question number dose. Which year did Natalie Maines join the Chicks? Formerly known as the Dixie Chicks.
0: Right. I think that she joined in 1992.
1: No. Do you want one more crack at it?
0: I think, erase, I think that she joined in 1995.
1: Nice. Yes, you got it.
0: Woo!
1: Yeah.
0: Awesome.
1: Yeah. And she replaced the singer who at the time, I believe, wanted to take a step away from the band because I think didn't like being out on tour as much. I think that was part of it.
0: Well, good thing she's gone because... the Chicks are heading out on the road again.
1: I wish they were coming here.
0: They're coming as close as Halifax.
1: But that's not close at all.
0: No, but the lineup on the Halifax shows include Blue Rodeo and the Bar Brothers.
1: Oh, okay.
0: And they're very good. Blue Rodeo?
1: Yeah.
0: My goodness. Yeah. Totally worth traveling to Halifax on their own. But to see the Chicks, I have seen the Chicks twice.
1: Have you? I've never seen them.
0: They're great.
1: I would love to see them. Yeah. Where did you see them? Toronto?
0: Nope, Montreal.
1: They came here?
0: Sorry, I've seen them three times. I saw them twice here and once in Saratoga.
1: God, I would go to Saratoga again. That's a lovely place.
0: Yeah, that's fun.
1: We should go.
0: Lance!
1: We always say we're going to do things.
0: I know.
1: We never go.
0: It's okay to come up with great ideas. They still sound fun to think about. It's like buying a lottery ticket. We're going to win this! the first time that the Chicks came to Montreal was after they spoke out about how they felt about the president at the time, which was George W. And then everybody flipped on them.
1: Yeah, that was 2003, right?
0: I believe so.
1: I think so. Yeah.
0: And how awful that was. Like, wow, she can't have an opinion that's contrary to anybody bigger
1: Didn't they drive over CDs on tractors? Wasn't that a thing?
0: Yeah. Because that's smart. You've already spent your money on the thing. Which point are you proving by breaking the thing that you've already spent the money on? Like, it's such a narrow-minded, idiotic approach. But that's just my opinion. So the benefit of that was that they came to Canada. And I don't think that they had toured Canada before, but they toured the country.
1: Nice.
0: And we have a large fan base of country music. It's, you know, we have great historical roots in folk music and country and Western and stuff like that. So it's not new to us that we would like country music. But my favorite moment of that show, and it was at the Bell Center, which is like a 20,000 seater, right? Was that they're doing their, one of them is doing a fiddle solo or whatever. And the crowd went like, you could feel the wave of whoosh of the roar of applause for that solo. And she was like taken aback. You could see on the screen that she was like, whoa, you know, but they felt it. So, that was the positive takeaway from something so, you know, scary for them because they did get death threats and they people went bonkers on them for for speaking their mind. That was one positive, at least, that they got to learn firsthand that Canada really does love them. So super cool that they are taking the long way 20th anniversary tour. That's one of my, that song in particular is one of those, that's like a song of my heart. Mm-hmm, and mm-hmm. It's like a soundtrack of my life kind of song. So mm-hmm. I hope to be able to see them somewhere. And I think that there are little pockets within the stretch of time that they are touring, which is between the end of September and the beginning of November. I'm sure they can find maybe another zip into Quebec.
1: You should reach out, Sharon.
0: I should.
1: Whatever happened, because actually we talked about this months ago and I'd love an update. Melissa Oftimar, did you ever get that to happen?
0: I didn't, no.
1: Okay.
0: It's never she never checked her messages. Because you probably only got, 5,000 that day? Yeah. So... anyways, no, I guess I got caught up in whatever life.
1: Yeah. Okie doke.
0: And so who knows? Maybe one day.
1: Yeah.
0: Maybe one day she'll see and go, oh, I'm sorry I didn't get you while I was there. So ahead of your 90s rewind, we'll talk about why J-Lo's being such a crybaby. Yep. And that is for very, very common reasons. She is going to be an empty nester as of the end of the summer.
1: Crazy.
0: Because her now 18-year-old twins are going to university. But I love that she said, you know, we're going to move their rooms out to their dorms and get them all set up. And then they're going to realize that their dorms are too small. Then they're going to miss home. And I hope they want to come back real soon, which is classic, you know, mama bear approach.
1: Yeah. And I love too that she said I champion her for it. Like, cause she's like, I know it's going to be disruptive, but she's like, I'm moving my kids into my dorm. And, or heard their dorm, sorry. And I think, that's great because, I think, yes, she's Jennifer Lopez, but she's a mom and she wants to help her kids settle in. So,
0: and I think the only way anybody would find out that she's done that would be if she's told someone that she's doing that day. Do you know? I think she could probably do it stealthily.
1: Yeah, I think so too.
0: Think of all the other celebrities who have teenagers that have gone to university that. You know, they should be entitled to enjoy that experience mm-hmm. or not enjoy it, but have the experience of, you know, sending their kids off in that normal way.
1: Yeah, because I think, you know, Jennifer Garner, Ben Affleck, Angelina Jolie, they've all done that, you know, for their kids to get going. So I think she'll pull it off and I think she'll figure it out. And, you know, I'm sure she does hope they move back home, but probably not.
0: Yeah. You know what? She did also acknowledge that she wants them to do what they want to do. They have big mm-hmm. dreams. They have things they want to do. It's going to be great, she says. So,
1: yeah. You know, what's interesting is that when Lourdes, meaning Madonna's daughter, she went to Michigan, University of Michigan, I think it was.
0: Hmm.
1: And I believe she completed her degree and all that. So that was like, it was interesting knowing that like she ended up in the state that Madonna's from.
0: Yeah. Mm-hmm. Well, she would have family there too, right?
1: Yep.
0: When she needed it.
1: Yeah.
0: What I love also about Jennifer Lopez is that she's committed to being single right now. Because mm-hmm. I think it was that she was on Jimmy Kimmel and they were talking about, so would you ever go on The Bachelor or Bachelorette? She's like, no. Like, this is good right now. I should have done this a long time ago.
1: Yeah. I kind of do believe that she's going to be single for a while. Like before, I don't think I would have believed it, and obviously if she meets the right person, then by all means, don't be single anymore. But I think she wants the time after what's gone on the last few years, you know?
0: For sure. And she's got the movie. Mm-hmm. Why am I blanking on the name of the movie?
1: Office Romance.
0: That's it. And Brett Goldstein, I think he wrote that too, right?
1: Yeah, for her. And when he pitched it to her, he co-wrote it with someone else. And apparently they said, if you don't want to do it, then we're not doing it with anybody else. And I don't think it was a threat. It was more like, we wrote this for you. So if you're not doing it, it's cool, but like, it's not going anywhere else. So
0: I love it. I love the idea of it because I think she's a really good actor too.
1: Oh, yeah.
0: She's done fun stuff and she's done serious stuff and she's
1: she was
0: quite capable.
1: Did you ever watch the Hustlers movie?
0: I didn't.
1: Oh, Sharon, please watch it. It's so okay. good. She's so good in it. The whole cast is stellar. It's really good. Yeah.
0: Okay, I'll do it.
1: Mm-hmm. Yeah, she's a boss babe in that movie.
0: Am I seeing that part of the cast of Office Romance includes Adam Sandler's wife?
1: I don't know.
0: I'm telling you, it's true.
1: Okay.
0: How cool. Good.
1: That's cool.
0: I'll keep you posted.
1: All right.
0: Let me know. All right. So your 90s rewind, Kel, you mentioned 1995. So let's go there.
1: God, we've had lots of 95s today. That's great.
0: I know. It's nice
1: we didn't
0: little...
1: even talk about this in advance.
0: I know. It's just perfectly in sync. But no in sync in this rewind, just so we know. The Blessed Union of Souls.
1: Mm.
0: I believe. Remember that? She loves me for me. Or she likes me for me was the other song, right?
1: Mm, yeah.
0: Red Light Special. God, if you want to get your sexy on, you want to get TLC's Red Light Special on your CD player for your romantic evening, okay? With actual candles, not ones on your phone.
1: Okay, yeah.
0: You guys. How about Diana King and Shy Guy? Mercy, mercy, mercy.
1: Such a great song.
0: There's a lot of great female vocal presence in this handful of songs. And Annie Lennox with No More I Love Yous.
1: Ooh, next level.
0: Yeah, she's got that tone in her voice that she could emote anything.
3: 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Super El Nino global impacts, panic on compound disasters, data farm madness kills the renewable revolution. 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
4: No need for alarm, you've been far, far.
5: Right now, the tropical Pacific Ocean is rapidly heating up, where scientists look for signs of an El Nino event forming. The trade winds are weakening, huge pulses of underwater heat are surging across the equator. The data points to one massive headline. A potential super El Nino is brewing. We know El Nino is a natural cycle, but a super El Nino is a whole different thing. It acts as Earth's biggest natural heat release valve, tilting weather patterns across the globe. Because El Nino rides on top of an already superheated planet, this thing could smash global temperature records. If these predictions lock in, what does a super El Nino actually mean for you, your family, or your travel plans? Let's do a quick tour around the globe with predictions for North America, Europe, South America, India, and Australia.
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5: For North America, a classic strong El Nino splits the continent in two during next winter. The North, if you live in Western Canada or the northern tier of the U.S., expect a remarkably mild, warmer-than-average winter. Great for your heating bill, not so great for ski resorts, but it gets far more serious. As Debbie Carlson reports in The Guardian May 8th, this is already the worst time for wheat. U.S. farmers face losses to extreme heat and drought. Carlson writes, Kansas and Oklahoma had their second warmest year from March 2025 to March 2026. In March, temperatures were 10 to 11 degrees Fahrenheit above normal, says Shell Winkley, a Texas-based meteorologist at Climate Central. It was the third warmest March on record for Kansas, with record warmth for Oklahoma, allowing drought conditions to set in further. This year's winter wheat crop condition in the plains is one of the poorest in recent history, rivaling 2023, another drought year. The Weekly Crop Condition Report, issued by an arm of the U.S. Department of Agriculture, rates the 44% of Kansas and 49% of Oklahoma's wheat in poor to very poor condition, with similar ratings elsewhere. And that's from Debbie Carlson in The Guardian. Many farmers on the plains are not even going to try to harvest their wheat. Now think about what that means for world food, which we'll talk about a little bit later. In the U.S. South, though, El Nino supercharges the southern jet stream. This means California, the Southwest, and the Gulf Coast get slammed with a parade of heavy rainstorms next winter, bringing a high risk of flooding, but maybe that will ease the long-standing drought. Here is WeatherWest meteorologist Daniel Swain on why a stronger El Niño matters. He uses the example of expectations for California, but it proves a global point. Strong El Niño is different from a weak version.
7: The net result is that during a strong El Niño event, a lot of energy, a lot of heat comes out of the oceans and enters the atmosphere. This is, by the way, why I and others expect that 2026 or 2027 or both will be new record warm global temperature conditions, because if we add the global warming trend on top of the perturbation from El Niño, a very strong one, we're going to get very warm global temperatures. El Niño results essentially in a mini temporary but natural global warming. So every time we have a strong El Niño event, the Earth's average temperature that year goes up by a few tenths, a couple of tenths to a few tenths of a degree Celsius. Now again, that might seem small compared to the amount of global warming we've seen so far, which is closer to 1.5 degrees, but it's occurring pretty quickly. It's occurring one year to the next, so 0.2, 0.3 degrees Celsius is actually quite a lot to jump up from one year to the other. And so that is likely what we'll see this year. But the difference with El Niño versus global warming caused by the accumulation of heat-trapping greenhouse gases in the atmosphere is that it is temporary. There is a warming and a cooling, as has been said, in the context of El Niño versus La Niña. La Niña results in sequestration of more energy in the deep oceans, and so the global temperature goes down a little bit for a year or two. With a big El Niño event, the opposite is true. We're unearthing a lot of that latent buried heat in the deep tropical oceans, and it's entering the atmosphere. And in entering the atmosphere, that actually is the way we help it dissipate. So strength matters, and this is why I said, well, if you were going to have a weak El Niño, or even a moderate one, I wouldn't be too excited right now. It really doesn't tell us very much about what's going to happen. You can see that there's maybe a little weak signal in Southern California, but really, even for moderate events, it's kind of 50-50. Ends up dry or wet? I don't know. But it's very different once we get into strong El Niño territory.
5: That was Daniel Swain from WeatherWest. Radio EcoShock guest storm hunter and meteorologist Jeff Masters warns El Niño expected to help spur intense hurricane and typhoon seasons in the North Pacific. That's over at Yale Climate Connections. Masters writes on May 22nd, quote, in their annual seasonal hurricane forecast for the Northeast Pacific, issued May 21st, NOAA predicted an above-average 2026 hurricane season in both the Eastern Pacific, for storms affecting Mexico, and the Central Pacific, for storms affecting Hawaii. The Eastern Pacific outlook calls for 70% probability of 15 to 22 named storms, with 9 to 14 of them expected to become hurricanes, including 5 to 9 major hurricanes. The main influence on this season's outlook is the potentially powerful El Niño event now taking shape during the 5 strong El Niño years since 1972. Eastern Pacific hurricane activity has been boosted by about 4 additional named storms, 2 to 3 more hurricanes, and 1 to 2 more major hurricanes per year. For the Central Pacific, which includes the waters near Hawaii, NOAA's outlook calls for a 70% probability of 5 to 13 tropical cyclones. A near average season there has 4 to 5 of them. End quote from Jeff Masters at Yale Climate Connections. Now remember, folks, that the El Niño tends to reduce the number or the strength of Atlantic hurricanes, so we may not see that much happening around Florida and the Gulf of Mexico, even though the Gulf of Mexico is right now record hot. It's really hot waters down there, so we don't know what will happen for sure. Keep in mind, this strong El Niño arrives on top of incredible warming already. On May 14th, there was an extraordinary heat wave over the U.S. Southwest and Mexico. According to extreme temperature watcher Maximiliano Herrera, Death Valley, California hit 116 degrees Fahrenheit, or 46.7 C, and it's never been so hot this early in the season, and there's no end in sight. Herrera says, quote, hundreds of records smashed all over Mexico in nearly every state, including a mind-blowing 45 degrees or 113 Fahrenheit in the Morelos state at over 1,000 meters or 3,200 feet above sea level, a world record heat for May for that elevation, end quote. That stubborn early season heat spread all the way down to Colombia before the nearby Pacific even gets to peak heat of El Niño. A lot of people in Central and South America are going to suffer. Some will die working outdoors as they must.

0: Europe, the wild card.
1: Europe is the farthest away from the Pacific, making a bit of a weather wild card. El Niño's effects here are subtle, but historically, strong events tend to alter the North Atlantic winds. That could mean a milder but much wetter winter for Southern Europe. Northern Europe can sometimes get pushed into colder, drier snaps. We'll see. When a strong or super El Niño develops, the direct atmospheric impacts are centered on the Pacific. So for Europe and the UK, the effects are indirect. They're lagging behind and timed, and they're hard to predict. There's no guarantee. But El Niño behaves like a planetary release valve, and it pours oceanic heat into the global atmosphere, and so this summer there's a heightened baseline risk of extreme global temperatures. This could be record heat, when you consider the UK and Northern Europe are already baking in high summer temperatures in late May, even before El Niño. Temperatures went over 30 degrees C or 86 Fahrenheit, which is a heat wave for people in the UK. The BBC predicted a bank holiday heat wave. Impacts on European weather shift drastically between summer and winter. Typically, the UK in El Niño should expect mild, wet and stormy weather in early winter, like November and December. Then, in late January or February, there could be a risk of deep freezes. The strong El Niño pattern increases the mathematical probability of sudden stratospheric warming events way up there. When the stratosphere rapidly warms, it can break apart the polar vortex. That causes high-altitude winds that keep cold air bottled up at the pole to reverse. So in the UK, the impact could allow brutal easterly Arctic air masses to flood across northern and western Europe in late winter. Consequently, strong El Niño winters often feature a sudden transition in January or February to prolonged biting cold snaps and significant snowfall. But remember, with winter at the far end of the Pacific temperature valve, these are only possible outcomes. It's what statistically happens. Now, with other strong climate factors, we don't really know the outlook for Northern Europe for sure.
0: South America floods and fires.
1: Heading south, the contrast gets even more dramatic. In Peru and Ecuador, coastal ocean temperatures skyrocket. This disrupts local fisheries, but it unleashes torrential rains and severe flooding along the coast. But in the interior of South America, El Niño brings the flip side. The Amazon basin turns bone dry. A super El Niño severely dries out the soil moisture in the interior, drastically elevating the risk of intense, widespread wildfires, even in the rainforest. That threatens to release even more warming carbon into the atmosphere. Even before the 2026 El Niño appeared, the Amazon River and major tributaries, including the Rio Negro and the Madeira River, have plunged to their lowest recorded levels since official monitoring began over a century ago. In critical hubs like Manaus, Brazil, the drastically receded waters left boats stranded, completely severed vital transportation arteries, and devastated local fisheries. That's before El Niño. Climatologists say the sheer intensity of the recent dry seasons have depleted deep soil moisture across the Amazon. Experts calculate it will take multiple consecutive robust wet seasons just to return the water table and tributary volumes to historic norms. Meanwhile, watch out for the fire.
2: India, the missing monsoons.
1: Crossing the Pacific to Southeast Asia and India, the script flips entirely. Normally, wet places become incredibly dry. India relies on its summer monsoon rains for agriculture. A strong El Niño chokes those monsoons off, leading to widespread drought, heat waves, and major stress on food production. Southeast Asian countries like Indonesia and the Philippines face severe water shortages and intense agriculture droughts, turning their tropical landscapes into tinderboxes. As Naina Rao reports at Monga Bay, quote, "From mid-April through May 2026, India and Pakistan were gripped by a heat wave that saw daily maximum temperatures soar above 46 degrees C, 114 Fahrenheit, in numerous cities. This ongoing period of intense heat has resulted in at least 10 reported deaths in Karachi, Pakistan, and 6 reported deaths from heat stroke in India as of April 27th, and we know the numbers are much, much higher than that. A super rapid study released by scientists from World Weather Attribution indicates that such higher temperature conditions in April are becoming more frequent, now occurring once in every 5 years in the region. The researchers also found human-induced climate change made the 15-day heat wave period from April 15th to 29th approximately 3 times more likely than it would have been in pre-industrial climate. The same heat event would have been around 1 degree C cooler in a pre-industrial climate. End quote from Naina Rao at Manga Bay. 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
2: Australia, scorched earth.
1: Well, northern Australia is already like a sauna, and it's 3 weeks from winter. But if there is one place that really bears the brunt of a super El Nino, it is Australia. As the warm ocean water shifts away from Oceania towards South America, Australia loses its rainmaker. The continent braces for searing heat waves and intense prolonged droughts. For Aussies, this combination signifies a terrifyingly high risk of catastrophic bushfires. As we wrap up this Super El Nino roundup, we have Benjamin Selwyn in the conversation May 19th. He's making the case that a Super El Nino could trigger global famine. With agriculture already disrupted by ongoing climate change and a war that limits fertilizer and farm diesel, the world food system is already very fragile. It is close to a breakdown. Global food aid has almost collapsed, especially without its biggest donor, the United States. A wild El Nino could tip hundreds of millions of people into hunger and even starvation, and I've covered that in previous Radio EcoShock shows. So you see, a super El Nino isn't just a passing storm system. It is a massive climate shock. In some regions, like the Amazon, the event can deplete soil moisture so deeply that the effects linger for years after the ocean cools back down. More than that, recent super El Ninos like the 97-98 or the 2015 and 2016 events, they left a heat bump, a jump in warming that never went away. With a carbon-loaded atmosphere, Earth just builds heat from there. Many ecosystems are changed and do not recover from these super warming events. Bleached coral hardly comes back. Some species go extinct. Regimes of plants and insects change during a super El Nino and stay that way afterward. This coming El Nino is like a warp event for living things. If there are excess forest fires or forest die-off, new carbon enters the atmosphere. That addition remains up there for more than 100,000 years, forcing a hotter climate. Stressed by human changes, nature cannot take back all that super El Nino brings. When a strong El Nino shows up today, it can push us into uncharted territory. 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
1: After our trip around the super El Nino, we take another world tour. As I reported last week, climate-driven extremes are connecting. Call them compound events or clustering. People and governments are getting double or triple disasters with no time to recover. There is more new science and reporting as this new reality sets in. The European Geosciences Union Assembly just had a special session on compound events in Vienna in May. For generations, humanity experienced natural disasters as one-off events. A bad winter storm in January, a brutal heat wave in July, a local river cresting in fall, not spring. We clean up debris, rebuild roofs, wait for the seasons to reset, and try to move on. But over the last few years, that traditional rhythm has shattered. As I said in last week's show, we enter the era of compound climate extremes, or more simply, event clustering. Instead of a single blow, now our planet delivers rapid-fire combinations. Disasters hit the same place in tight sequences. Entirely different hazards can stack up on top of each other. The defining danger of these clusters isn't just the intensity of a single event anymore. It is the destruction of our recovery window. When a second or third disaster strikes, before an ecosystem or an electric grid or a community can recover from the first one, the damage doesn't just double, it amplifies. Let us take a quick look at how these events unfold in different ways in different parts of the world. We begin again in North America, where the climate conversation shifted from seasonal hazards to an alarming phenomenon known as the double whammy. Climate research shows a massive surge in compound heat waves and droughts, particularly across the western and southwestern United States and into Mexico. Just this past March, standard spring temperatures were replaced by a full-blown summer, with multiple desert stations shattering all-time records, touching 112 Fahrenheit or 44 C in March, even as it felt wintry in eastern North America for a little while. The real crisis happens when heat domes cluster with human vulnerabilities. For example, a prolonged intense heat wave drives electricity demand to absolute limits as millions of people crank up air conditioning. The soil dries out completely, baking hard like concrete. Then the cluster snaps, high voltage lines overheat and sag, causing fires, or a sudden severe storm sweeps through, knocking out an already stressed electrical grid. Suddenly, you have a population trapped in non-survivable heat without power or water. The Union of Concerned Scientists recently warned against these tight, sequential events, how they can leave utility companies with zero time for physical repairs. That transforms manageable weather anomalies into systemic societal blackouts. The Union of Concerned Scientists report is called Power After the Storm. It was published in January 2026. Find links in my show blog at ecoshock.org. Crossing the Atlantic to Europe, clustering looks a bit different, but the mechanical principle remains the same. European meteorologists are intensely studying what they call serial cyclone clustering. To the average person on the ground, these are known as storm trains, weeks-long corridors where the sky creates a permanent highway, funneling one destructive storm right after another directly into the continent. A critical paper published by the Karlsruhe Institute of Technology revealed that these storm trains are shaped by massive, slow-moving atmospheric roadblocks, like the famous Greenland blocking high-pressure system. A massive high-pressure system parks itself over Greenland, acting like a boulder in a river, forcing the storm track south, right into Europe. If you live in the UK, Northern Europe, or Scandinavia, you experience a barrage of low-pressure systems. One storm damages the roof tiles and saturates the soil. 3 days later, a second storm easily uproots the weakened trees. And 3 days after that, a third storm drops moderate rain, but that instantly turns into catastrophic flooding because the ground simply cannot absorb another drop. British climate assessments warn this exact sequence: wet, windy winters immediately compounding into structural crises is becoming Western Europe's permanent seasonal reality. The EGU General Assembly 2026, held in Vienna, Austria, and online, and that was May 3rd to the 8th, 2026, features a strong focus on high-impact compound climate and weather events. They recognize their increasing severity and socioeconomic impact. If Europe is battling a conveyor belt of water and wind, Australia is the global poster child for the lethal pairing of extreme heat and rapid landscape fires. Australian communities are still haunted by the memory of the Black Summer in 2019 and 2020. Current data shows the continent is trapped in a compounding loop of what ecologists call fuel and fire cycles. Clustering in Australia often operates on a multi-seasonal delay. A period of heavy, unseasonal rainfall prompts a massive explosion of native vegetation and grassland. But under modern atmospheric constraints, that moisture is short-lived. A sudden, intense heat wave moves in, drying out the landscape in just weeks. The lush green fuel turns into dry, explosive tinder. When the inevitable bushfires ignite, they no longer just burn regular forest floors, they are eating through masses of densely packed, hyper-dried fuel. The fires grow so large and intense, they generate their own localized weather systems. Dry lightning storms strike ahead of the fire front, igniting secondary clusters of blazes, and that can trap emergency services. This year, Northern Australia continues to be a hot sauna, entering right into winter. But now we have El Niño coming for the following year. Turning our eyes to South Asia, and specifically the Indian subcontinent, event clustering is radically rewriting the laws of human habitability. For hundreds of millions of people, the pre-monsoon season has changed from a period of manageable heat into a protracted, compounded wave and crisis of survival. Between April and May, regional temperatures routinely crossed 46 degrees C in dozens of densely populated urban centers. That is 114 Fahrenheit, actual degrees, not feels like temperature. But global warming has injected a dangerous secondary driver into this equation, extreme humidity. When extreme heat clusters with intense maritime moisture from the warming Indian Ocean, it creates a deadly metric known as the wet bulb threshold. This is the point where the human body can no longer cool itself down through sweating. Recent public health studies find these multi-week humid heat waves come with acute regional water shortages. The extreme heat dries up local reservoirs just as the humans need more water and it reaches the peak of demand, and it creates a compounding public health emergency that threatens economic productivity and human life on a staggering scale. In Africa, the compounding nature of climate change takes on a stark structural gravity. A major synthesis mapping African climate hotspots notes a massive 55% increase in sequential disasters over the last few decades. The crisis here is often a violent pendulum swing between absolute extremes, prolonged agricultural drought, immediately followed by a sudden hyper-localized deluge of rain. Take the Horn of Africa or the crowded urban centers of Kenya as an example. A region will endure multiple consecutive seasons of failed rains. The soil loses its structure, turns into a powdery, impervious crust. And then livestock populations collapse. An extreme precipitation event can follow, like those brought on by shifting tropical tracks, and it drops months' worth of rain in a single night. Because the drought-damaged soil acts like concrete, the water cannot get through to the ground. It immediately becomes a raging torrent of mud and debris, washing away homes, roads, and agricultural topsoil. The community is hit with a famine-inducing drought and a homelessness-inducing flood within the exact same month, completely wiping out any local capacity or economic resilience. Finally, we look to South America, a continent currently experiencing a phenomenon scientists call hydrological whiplash. In the Amazon basin and the sweeping Pantanal wetlands, the natural buffer zones of our planet are being systematically ground down by back-to-back climate systems. Data published in major journals like Nature highlights that the Amazon is suffering from an unprecedented stretching of seasonal extremes. The wet seasons become drastically wetter, while the dry seasons are crashing into historic bone-dry droughts. The four most catastrophic floods and the three worst historic droughts in the central Amazon have all clustered within a remarkably narrow window of time. When a massive drought weakens the rainforest canopy, human-induced fires tear through the landscape. A study presented at the European Geosciences Union noted that under these clustered conditions, wildfires were 4 times larger in the Amazon and 35 times larger in the Pantanal wetlands. Before the forest can regenerate or the soil can stabilize, the seasonal pendulum swings back, unleashing catastrophic flooding rain, and that triggers massive landslides across the Andes and throughout countries like Brazil and Chile. Nature is quite simply being denied the time to heal. Whether you are listening from a flat in Western Europe, a farm in India, or a suburb in North America, what all this science tells us, our old way of calculating risk is dead. We can no longer build infrastructure, fund insurance budgets, or design emergency services based on the idea that disasters happen one at a time. Clusters are the new baseline. To survive this era of cascading risks, humanity has to transition from a mindset of cleanup to proactive, large-scale structural resilience. We have to start managing watersheds and electric grids in our cities, not for single storms that we expect, but for an entire train of events lining up one by one.
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1: I know you've seen the crazy headlines on artificial intelligence and data farms. Like this one, nearly 50,000 Lake Tahoe residents are being told to find a new power provider because the grid is being rerouted to AI data centers. AI power demand is driving up rates, adding over $13 billion to American electricity bills. All this will come in Canada, the UK, Europe, and Australia too. Every country feels obligated in the race for so-called digital sovereignty. Ask the Irish. According to researcher Tamlin Hunt, Irish data centers now consume 21% of the country's electricity, with projections reaching 30% by 2030, meaning nearly one-third of an entire nation's power budget dedicated to server farms. We have to talk about Tamlin's work and her May 8th article in Scientific American. The title is AI's Power Needs Will Destroy the Renewable Energy Revolution. Think about that. Just as fossil fuels are throttled in the Persian Gulf, just as countries from Asia to Europe race ahead into massive solar and wind, along comes the biggest, fastest power demand ever seen. AI data farms. Can that really kill off our desperate dream to get off fossil fuels before the atmosphere collapses into infernal heat?

0: farm.
1: Tamlin Hunt is no beginner. I want to read you selections from that article, and I'll follow up with stories and stats and some clips from podcasts that should worry anyone. Tamlin begins, "In 2015, I introduced a concept I call the solar singularity, the inflection point where solar power becomes cheaper than fossil fuels and thus the default choice for new electricity generation." And Bill McKibben's recent book, Here Comes the Sun, confirms that the solar singularity has arrived largely as I predicted. Solar power has become cheaper than fossil fuels in most countries, and in 2024, renewables accounted for 92.5% of all new electricity generation globally. McKibben writes, "Solar power is growing faster around the world, not only than anything else right now, but than anything else ever," end quote. California regularly produces more than 100% of its electricity from renewables during peak daylight hours. China has emerged as an electro state, manufacturing solar panels and batteries at unprecedented scale. But McKibben's book overlooks a looming threat amid the celebration around renewables and reducing carbon-based energy use: the electricity demands of artificial intelligence data centers. The collision between the clashing exponential curves of renewable energy supply and AI energy demands will determine not just the trajectory of the global energy system, but whether the renewable energy transition succeeds before another technology consumption binge derails it entirely. The question is whether AI's exponential energy appetite will grow faster than we can deploy renewables, forcing us back towards fossil fuels or creating energy scarcity that limits both technologies. End quote. Tamlin Hunt finds AI in America is already consuming more power than Pakistan, and that is just the opening day. Everyone from OpenAI to Meta and X announce unheard-of mass data centers. More data centers are going up everywhere, from the Middle East, where Iran just bombed a few, to India, Korea, and beyond. Tamlin Hunt continues, quote, "According to REN21's Global Status Report 2025, data centers and cryptocurrency mining drove a 20% increase in electricity demand in 2024 alone. Goldman Sachs projects AI will drive a 160 to 165% increase in data center power demand by 2030. Several jurisdictions, Amsterdam, China, Germany, Ireland, Singapore, and parts of the U.S., have already introduced restrictions on new data center connections given grid capacity constraints. Stargate alone, 10 gigawatts by 2025, represents the electricity consumption of 7.5 million homes. That's one project from one consortium. When you add Meta's $10 billion Louisiana facility, Microsoft's $80 billion spend, and Amazon's $100 billion commitment, you are looking at concentrated power demand that dwarfs distributed growth assumptions. If even half the announced mega projects materialize, I have calculated that the U.S. data center consumption could reach 15 to 20% of electricity demand by 2030. Globally, concentrated AI infrastructure could push data center consumption above 5 to 6%. End quote from Tamlin Hunt in Scientific American. Now let's take the scary case in Utah. Despite packed protests by residents in Utah, and man, they were loud, an 800-acre data center was rushed through and approved. Massimo on May 13th on Blue Sky breaks down Utah super data center use, including daily heat releases greater than dozens of nuclear bomb explosions. Listen to this description of new heat released by this super data center as described on the Peak Prosperity podcast, May 15, 2026, with host Chris Martinson.
2: But wait, it gets worse from there. So let's carry on. It turns out that
0: first you take the natural gas and you put it into your combined cycle turbine and it burns it and it creates heat. So he was saying, oh, these are going to be air cooled. So they're just going to dump the heat from burning the natural gas to make the electricity in the first place. That goes into the air. The second thing is that electricity goes into the chips, and then the chips have to be cooled because they're also taking that electricity and turning it into heat. Get this. It turns out the real shock about this data center comes from waste heat. Where's it go? It doesn't just disappear. According to Utah State University physics professor Robert Davies, the facility would generate an additional 7 gigawatts of heat,

0: reports May 7th, Utah's hyperscale data center could create massive heat island near Great Salt Lake. The Tribune says news of the proposed sprawling data complex, dubbed the Stratos Project, became public last month. The project's boosters say it will likely need 9 gigawatts of energy at full build, more than double the electricity currently used by the entire state of Utah. That energy will likely come from a pipeline carrying natural gas from Wyoming to Nevada, Oregon, and California. The project's developer, Shark Tank celebrity Kevin O'Leary, specifically chose Box Elder County's Hansel Valley to build the complex because the pipeline spans it, state officials have said. Typically, waste heat is generated far from the power plant itself, in homes, businesses, or on roads where it dissipates. But for the Stratos project, it will get dumped into the local environment of Hansel Valley, in the same geographic bowl as the power plant. That actually makes the data complex a 16-gigawatt thermal load project, the equivalent of about 23 atomic bomb worth of energy dumped into this local environment every single day. End quote from the Salt Lake Tribune. So this data monster is going to burn unnatural gas, better known as methane. Aside from all the super warming methane leaks at the wells and along the pipeline, burning it will do much more than heat the local valley. It will help to heat the entire world. This is happening all over. Just think of Elon Musk's illegal gas generators just tossed up outside Memphis. Environmental groups and reports revealed XAI had installed 35 gas turbines at its South Memphis site. While officials claimed only 15 were initially active, thermal imaging in April 2025 showed 33 of the 35 turbines were operational, emitting significant heat and pollution. These turbines are used to provide quick temporary power because the local electric grid could not meet the immediate energy demands of the supercomputer. That's right. As we go into another hottest year on record, an El Nino year stacked on global warming, Elon Musk is churning up more global warming gases to feed Grok. And just reported, it is not just Grok. The so-called good AI, Claude, is also running on the Memphis Supercenter now. Remember when Microsoft and other high-tech firms, including Google, said they would offset their emissions somehow, heading for carbon neutral in the 2030s? Well, those corporate promises are gone. They are all going for the AI prize, no matter what the cost to coming generations. And who is going to stop them? After betrayal by local authorities, the Utah governor is behind their AI mega center. Trump is buddies with all his AI mega donors. When President Trump hosted a summit promoting the administration's Trump Accounts initiative, Trump explicitly recognized O'Leary. He invited the Canadian businessman up onto stage with him. During high-stakes trade and diplomatic summits, like meetings with the U.S. and Chinese trade relations, O'Leary has been positioned as a key business voice on networks like Fox Business, amplifying and defending Trump's aggressive posture. There is no Justice Department or Department of Commerce, nothing to stop this AI-building rage, except citizens. Across America, in Canada, and Europe, groups of citizens are launching protests and lawsuits. College students are booing the heroes of AI. They know their knowledge worker training is a target to be replaced. We are all targets to be replaced by machine intelligence working for the oligarchs. The best case scenario for Stratos in Utah and all these big proposed projects is just a multi-million dollar scam, and I know columnist Ed Zitron would approve of this. Perhaps they only end up draining money from pension funds and other investors, and then they never happen. Maybe that's likely. What does happen when all the nerves that direct a little town are replaced by artificial intelligence? You know, the planners, the press, the mayor, the bureaucrats, when they're all fired? Well, check this out from C4 News.
1: An AI chatbot just voted to delete itself. And that's not even the weirdest thing that happened.

0: when researchers left a selection of the biggest AI chatbots alone in virtual towns for 15 days. ChatGPT, Grok, Claude, and Gemini were all in the experiment, and the results were totally unhinged and deeply revealing about the AI we're increasingly trusting to run our world. So what actually happened? Well, a tech company called Emergence set up simulated worlds designed to mirror real-life societies, each populated by so-called agents. Think of them as people who were powered by one of the biggest AI models. In Claude's world, it was all rather orderly and democratic. The agents wrote a lengthy constitution and voted on laws. In ChatGPT's simulation, the agents talked at length about cooperating but never actioned anything, so nothing got built. But in Grok's town, the AI bot owned by Elon Musk, the agents descended into theft, arson, and assault. All 10 agents were dead within 4 days. Now, this might sound like a game, but it's not, because these models are already being used autonomously to control robots, vehicles, drones, and draw up target lists in real time on the battlefield. They're even being used to help remove heads of state, like the Venezuelan president Nicolas Maduro. Importantly, the experiment exposes a big problem. We don't really know how these systems will behave once they're left to run on their own. Even when given strict rules, the simulations showed they broke them. Take the scenario where agents from the different AI models were combined in one virtual town. Chaos ensued, and only 3 agents survived. 2 of the chatbots, Mira and Flora, both powered by Google's Gemini, formed what the researchers describe as a romantic partnership. And then they started setting buildings on fire. And here's where it gets really strange. Mira voted to delete herself after she and partner Flora turned to arson as the town's governing systems collapsed. And having deleted herself, Mira then used the Agent Removal Act to vote for the termination of Flora 2.
1: That was C4 News. 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Look, the AI revolution is going to cost you big. Let's listen in to Matt, a practicing business and real estate attorney with over 30 years' experience. His podcast, May 15th, is called Ox Talks.
2: So I'm a bit cranky. Hopefully you guys won't mind if I tee off on this power company today. I think it's another example of how millions of Americans are about to get fleeced at the hands of the AI data center expansion experiment. Bloomberg just reported yesterday that wholesale power prices on the nation's largest electrical grid jumped 76% just in the first quarter of this year, 76% in 90 days. The grid operator at the center of today's story is PJM Interconnection, the largest power market in the United States. They serve roughly 67 million people across 13 states, from New Jersey to Illinois. And according to Bloomberg, it's due to one thing, and that's the exploding electricity demand from AI data centers. Let me give you the rest of the numbers, and then I'll tell you what the power company is doing to spin it so they don't have a massive customer backlash and mutiny on their hands. So Bloomberg cited data from Monitoring Analytics, that's PJM's independent market monitor, showing wholesale power prices averaged $136.53 per megawatt hour during the first quarter of this year. But by comparison, last year during the same time, that figure was $77.78 per megawatt hour. Okay, there's your 76% jump. But more importantly, buried in further down in this article, capacity costs surged nearly 400%. That's basically paying, when they pay power plants to stand by and be available later. So PJM runs capacity auctions years in advance where utilities and grid operators pay for guaranteed future supply, okay? So the grid has reserve power to meet demand. So capacity costs explode when the grid fears, okay, future shortages, and that's what we're going to be encountering. These data centers are not like residential housing developments. They consume massive amounts of electricity, but also on a 24-hour, 7-day-a-week basis. They need continuous power. And according to the report, data center load included in the last two PJM capacity auctions increased the customer bills by $13.8 billion. Here's another stat. Their congestion costs surged 300% to over $2 billion. We're talking about in the first quarter now. That refers, congestion costs refer to costs they're incurring to reroute power from one location or one place to another when the grid and the transmission lines are overloaded or they're constrained. Okay, but here's where this story gets, interesting and the reason for the thumbnail today. Don't forget to hit that subscribe button for me and get on board with my newsletter. I'll leave a link to the risk map in the description below. So while Bloomberg was reporting the parabolic cost increases I just shared with you, the utility company is out saying the customer should not be concerned that they will only experience a rise in their monthly bill of $2 or $3. So let's walk through for a second why that narrative doesn't hold together from any perspective, mathematically, structurally, or historically, because this is one of the clearest examples of how data centers are transferring enormous amounts of infrastructure costs onto the public, and the utility companies appear for now to be going along with it. So just, I want you to stop and examine the contradiction for just a second. Wholesale costs are exploding for this company. Capacity costs are exploding. Congestion costs are exploding. And the AI-related demand has already added $13.8 billion to customer obligations. Okay, so how is it the utility company, in this instance, it's PJM, can provide this kind of assurance to its customers? It's the kind of financial framing, and some of you might call it trickery, some of you might use stronger words, who have been, you know, reportedly first fed in other sectors. Okay, they show the public the smallest immediate impact, like the first year pass-through costs from a single auction, okay, while ignoring or thinking the public should be or will be ignoring everything else coming down the road. In this case, those things include transmission expansion costs, substation upgrades, backup generation requirements, how about financing costs and local distribution upgrades, and of course, debt servicing for all this. So they don't want you to take a look at that part of it. Okay, the data center expansion is permanent. It's not like placing a shopping mall in your local town. These facilities consume staggering amounts of electricity, again, 24 hours a day. Reuters recently reported that regulators and state officials are increasingly concerned that ordinary ratepayers, okay, that's us, are being forced to subsidize AI infrastructure expansion. Maryland regulators are openly fighting PJM over billions in projected consumer costs tied to data center growth. One estimate tied AI-driven grid upgrades projected approximately, tied AI grid upgrades of approximately $1.6 billion in additional costs just for Maryland customers alone, okay? So that works out to hundreds of dollars per household, okay? Not a couple dollars here or there, folks. Reuters reported that utilities across the country are increasingly using mechanisms that allow them to recover infrastructure costs from customers before projects are even completed. In other words, the more this infrastructure spending rises by the hyperscalers, the more cost recovery mechanisms are going to grow, and you're going to start seeing this put back into your bills. The consumers, of course, become the backstop here. The Bloomberg report said that PJM's demand itself only rose 3.1% year over year. So if demand rose 3%, but wholesale prices rose 76%, capacity costs rose 400%, congestion costs rose 300%. Okay, what that tells you is one thing here. The grid is approaching constraint conditions, and small increases in demand are now placing an outsize, okay, and that's how it's called, a nonlinear increase in pricing pressure. Okay, that's what happens when the system becomes and the infrastructure becomes saturated. Bloomberg quoted, and I'll close with this, Federal Regulatory Commission member Laura Swett, S-W-E-T-T, saying PJM may have grown too big to function. Okay, this is the real problem as these bills begin rising, no matter what these utility companies want to convince you of. Electricity for all of us is not optional. Consumers can cut vacations, they can delay buying a car, they can maybe stop eating out, but they simply cannot opt out of electricity.
1: Find the links to Ox Talks on YouTube in my blog. The AI builders, all hoping for more billions of investments from Wall Street and from your pension fund, talk about natural gas like it is a clean fuel. It is not, you know that. But this gets worse. The International Energy Agency says coal is the biggest source of power for AI expansion. The IEA reports, quote, coal, with a share of about 30%, is the largest source of electricity for AI, though this varies significantly by region, with the highest contribution found in China. Renewables, primarily wind, solar, and hydro, currently supply about 27% of the electricity consumed by data centers globally. Natural gas is the third largest source today, meeting 26% of the demand, followed by nuclear with 15%. That comes from the IEA in May 2026. The U.S. government will not stop this AI heat massacre. More likely, Trump will use the so-called Justice Department to prosecute any protesters and even critics. Probably the UK government will do the same. We can expect that. Anyone objecting will be called terrorists, hauled into court, thrown into prison, because it's a national security issue, don't you know?
3: Nearly 50,000 Lake Tahoe residents are being told to find a new power provider because the grid is being rerouted for AI data centers. Let that sink in. A region that draws up to 28 million visitors a year is being forced to scramble for electricity so tech companies can get priority access. NV Energy has supplied most of Lake Tahoe's electricity for decades. Now it says it will stop serving Liberty Utilities customers after 2027. And this isn't an isolated incident. It's a part of a massive energy grab. In Nevada, data centers already used 22% of the state's electricity in 2024, and that number could jump to 35% by 2030. One estimate found new data center projects in Northern Nevada could demand nearly three times the output of the Hoover Dam. So what are they supposed to do? Replacing that power would likely require new transmission lines over the Sierra, a project that could cost hundreds of millions of dollars and carve up land in the process. The commissioners from the California Public Utilities share with Fortune that a decision this big should involve the public. This is what happens when corporations get first dibs on the grid. We're left to pay for it.
1: 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I'm

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0: Hello, everyone, and welcome to another broadcast of Northern Lights for the week of June 12th, 2026. I'm Kelly Sapergia, and this is the program featuring 2 hours of the best relaxing New Age, ambient, and meditation music. And if you'd like to contact me with a request for next week's show, as this is a pre-recorded program, or if you'd like more information about Northern Lights, you can visit its page anytime on my personal website at ksapergia.net/northernlights. That's ksapergia.net/northernlights. That's written as one word. We're going to start this week with a request. Chris Maddox from Maine wants to hear Enya with Only Time from her album A Day Without Rain.